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And at 5 p.m., Big Lon dusts off those historic Appalachian 45 RPM singles, as well as a few 78 RPM records for your listening pleasure. 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

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It's hard not to feel like you're failing a test. As tragedies happen,

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Get out of the jungle and just stay alive. The con is that danger.

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You never know what might happen as we explore music along the crooked road. Come on, there's foolishness to be had.

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Friends and neighbors, this is Bill Smith, the old ranger, asking you to stop on by Wednesday, 1 o'clock, for the Crooked Road Radio Hour. You never know what might happen as we explore music along the crooked road. Come on, there's foolishness to be had.

saw you going down the street the other night. I wasn't going to where I'd been while I was going. You know I should like to latch on some of that good boogie woogie tonight. You mean some of that fat boogie? That's what I mean. Well, that's what I mean.

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the scene. I bet you've all been wondering where I'm at. I heard things just ain't the same without me. Hold your hats, the party's on.

somebody came a swinging. It's hot time somebody took a crack. It's hot time for folks to start believing. Yes, that's right, the party's on and the king is back. Yes, that's right, the party's on and the king is back.

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I got nowhere to go. I got a call that topped it all. That hag had passed away.

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0: Well, I saw her at 9.
1: I saw her at 9:45.
0: I don't think so.
1: Good luck to you.
0: Good luck to you.
1: I hope she don't hurt you.
0: Same ride back.
1: Oh!

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I can feel a little aching in my head. And then I jumps this old boy about twice the size of me. He asked me for my name and where I dwell.

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0: Friends and neighbors, this is Bill Smith, the old ranger, asking you to stop on by Wednesday, 1 o'clock, for the Crooked Road Radio Hour. You never know what might happen as we explore music along the crooked road. Come on, there's foolishness to be had.
1: Here we go.

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But when that old undertaker lets the man down, where's he gonna spend that money? Under the ground, and that's all. Yeah, that's all, too.

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That's what some folks say, but in the Holy Bible, it ain't never told it that way. Now, if you believe the monkey tail like some people do, then, brother, I'd rather be the monkey than you, and that's all.

I didn't necessarily mean to sing the song at you. If you don't like the way the little song goes, that's a mighty good sign. I've been a-trompin' on your toes, and that's all.

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1: Thanks for being here. I appreciate you. Thanks for having me.

But I have a shopping list, and it's burning a hole in my sweet purple P. Diddy tracksuit. I need toilet paper, razor blades, underwears, lawn chairs, housewares, and of course some organic fruit. But I would have to go in unarmed, and to me that is cause of alarm. Back in the old days, this would be a non-issue, and everybody would know that my gun's the biggest. It's a over.

Travis is so in the past, whereas is more present. And if he is returned, is he still a carpenter? And does he even understand composite decking? I've always wondered if that would be his forte. If it isn't, well, it should be, cause it's expensive, and he could charge full price, and he is Christ, and you know he'd probably get it tax-free. What if he could walk around with my over-the-shoulder rocket launcher that he held in protest with his Christian brothers who were protesting the protesters outside? All of them God's children, at least in their eyes. But what if he is risen? What if he

these pretty flowers. These are not for you. You said I was gone too much.

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Up first, Clint Holly brings in stacks of vinyl LPs, new and classic for your listening pleasure. 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

birthplace of country music and home of the Carter family, this is Natalie Merchant, and you're listening with me to Radio Bristol, as you very well should be.

friends and neighbors. This is Bill Smith, the old ranger, asking you to stop on by Wednesday, 1 o'clock, for the Crooked Road Radio Hour. You never know what might happen as we explore music along the crooked road. Come on, there's foolishness to be had.

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3: 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We are celebrating this wonderful and amazing world of real, honest, organic, grassroots. 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You just have to be very, very good. That's the case of both of the artists. Both have incredible stories to tell, as well as amazing music. You put on your seatbelts. This is going to be a rocket ship ride. Plus, we have an incredible Wood Songs kid to introduce to you as well. But first up, they've got a brand new album, Della Jane's Heart, and they're going to do the title cut for you. They're an amazing band with a great story. Please welcome Appalachian Roadshow to the Wood Songs Old Time Radio Hour.

0: Title cut of their new album, Della James Heart. It is Appalachian Roadshow. Let's say hi to founding member Barry Abernathy, doing lead vocal banjo.
1: Hello, how are you, Michael?
0: Good. Now, you have an incredible story because you were not born with a whole hand. Okay, let's talk
1: about half a hand and half a brain.
0: Yeah. So describe, especially to the radio audience, the TV audience can see, but you have a thumb and part of a finger.
1: Yeah, my left hand, I was born, I don't know what they call it. I guess there is a name for it, but I've never learned it. But I just have a thumb, and it's not really, there's not a joint. It's just the bone comes to where my knuckle joint would be.
0: And this is on your fretting hand.
1: On my fretting hand,
0: your left
1: hand,
0: hand, your fretting hand. Yes, your right hand, your picking hand with the finger picks on is normal.
1: It is normal.
0: And but you do an amazing job playing the banjo the way you do.
1: Thank you so much.
0: So I want the audience to picture that. Now, you're founding member of Appalachian Roadshow. This is a group that is really trying to continue the legacy of true old-time music.
1: Yes, sir. Yes, sir, we are.
0: And that was how you guys put together. So we want to talk about talk some more, the co-vocalist that sings with you, Darryl Webb, playing mandolin. So Darryl, you got quite a bit of a resume here. You're 19 years old. You're playing with the Lonesome River Band. You replaced Dan Tominski of all plays, right?
2: Yes,
0: on
2: sir.
0: That thing. You played with J.D. Crowe in the New South. I mean, my gosh. You performed on Dolly Parton's Halos and Horns project. It was pretty huge. You were with Rhonda Vincent in The Rage when Josh Williams left, who was just here last week.
2: Yep.
0: And then you also played with Michael Cleveland, another amazing fiddle player. And so the way. How did you and Barry put together Appalachian Roadshow?
2: Well, him and Jimmy were talking about when they were in this other band together that I won't mention their name, but Jimmy had talked about doing an American music roadshow. So then him and Barry got to talking, and then he calls me, and Jimmy both and all of us kind of came up with an Appalachian Roadshow.
0: Well, it's an incredible collection of brilliant musicians, you included. So we're going to talk more in the second half hour to Jimmy and everybody else in the band. But this is an amazing band. They are celebrating the release of a new album called Della James Heart. This is a tune called Won't Be Long. Please welcome them back. It's Appalachian Roadshow on the Wood Songs, Old Time Radio.

You know, the song is Won't Be Long. It's from their brand new album, Devil of James Heart. Barry Abernathy on banjo. Daryl Webb doing a great job playing mandolin and singing lead vocal on that one. Jim Van Cleve, award-winning fiddler. Zeb Snyder on guitar. Todd Phillips on bass. Altogether, they are the Appalachian Roadshow. If you want to know more about their music, make their new album part of your home music collection. All you have to do is go to the Woodsongs website, click on the archive page. This is show number 1,163. We'll tell you how you can contact Appalachian Roadshow as well as our next artist, who comes from an incredibly dramatic background with a beautiful collection of new songs. She's going to do a tune from her album, Brand New Day. It's called Slow Me Down. Please welcome Jessica Willis-Fisher to the Woodsongs. Old Time Radio.

0: Beautiful song from a beautiful album, Brand New Day. Slow Me Down is the song. Jessica Willis Fisher, it's nice you were here once before, and it's so great to have you back.
1: I'm very happy to be here.
0: So now let's briefly, it's part of your bio, and you and I talked about this ahead of time. You grow up in a rather famous family that behind the scenes was filled with a lot of drama and violence and abuse. And you struggle with that all the way through your young years, teenage years, all the way until you were 24, until you broke free from it.
1: It was a very traumatic time. Yes, my 24th year. I was part of the Willis clan. I'm the oldest of 12 kids, and I was the lead singer and fiddle player. And I actually used to sing that song with my family. I did recut it for my first solo record. Still love what it talks about. That will always be part of my story.
0: And the Willis clan, the family band that you were part of, they were on national television. They were quite a thing for a while. And your dad, Toby, was discovered, was very untoward towards his kids.
1: Well, he was abusive in pretty much every way that a person can be. And, you know, the music was an amazing outlet, particularly for me writing. And traveling around and meeting people and doing music with my family, you know, that was the outside picture, and that was a really treasured, beautiful thing, but it should never have had to be paired with those darker things. So, it just came to a place where I thought, if I'm going to survive, I need to get out of here. And I was really lucky that when I reached out for help, my now husband, his family, the music community was really there for me and really gave me a lot of support.
0: Mr. Bootstraps.
1: That is his Instagram handle, right. Yes.
0: So how hard, let me ask you this, I don't want to get too personal here, but you go through that trauma and abuse as a young girl. How hard is it to trust someone to develop a relationship and a marriage after going through that?
1: Going for the real deep questions there. I think I sort of think of it as looking back. I feel like I landed in some very intense therapy, kind of dove headfirst in, and I was basically given, I think of it like an emotional and psychological, it was like being told I had cancer, and if I didn't change what I was doing and do some really invasive, you know, it was gonna end my life or really make life difficult. And it was figuring out how do you never be in that situation again? How do you figure out how to trust, have boundaries, and be honest and authentic with both the pain and the strength that you have. And so for me, that's an ongoing process.
0: People that go through trauma, they have this thing called trauma bonding, where you tolerate the abuser. And you took all the way till you were 24 years old before you reported your dad.
1: Well, that's not quite right, but it's a very complicated story.
0: I bet.
1: I did participate in the investigation, and that was an important role, an important part, but there were a lot of other people as well. And for me, you know, everybody's story is different, but abuse, childhood abuse, sexual abuse, domestic violence, those things are really, really, really common. And it has been both helpful and really heavy to learn more about these issues as a whole. And in a lot of ways, my family plays into some of the typical ways, maybe not with the 12 kids and being on TV, but learning about how domestic violence happens, how grooming and abuse happens. It helped me shift from what's wrong with me and my dad and my family to, this is how these things happen and like how we can stop them from happening. And, there's still some misconceptions about maybe it's stranger danger, where truly what the more common thing is, it's a trusted person. Mm-hmm. And then it makes that healing that much more difficult, you know.
0: Well, when we come back in the second half hour, you not only have a beautiful album, beautiful songwriting, beautiful presentation, but you're using your music to support and help others. You're sort of an advocate for survivors of different kinds of abuse. You even started something called Darkness to Light that I think we can talk about in the second half hour, and how you're able to use your music, your platform, your fan base in order to really help people. But right now, it took you a while to come out with the second album. But the first album was sort of a recognition of what you went through. Mm-hmm. The new album is sort of a celebration of becoming you, finally away from everything.
1: That is how I think of it, or how it's, that's just how the story's gone for me. The first album was sort of like about survival and surviving, and this one feels like it's more about thriving and just the continued life of growth, hopefully.
0: Well, the new album is called Blooming. This is a tune off that album called Dogwood. It is Jessica Willis Fisher on the Wood Songs, Old Time Radio.

0: beautiful song. From her album Blooming, the song is Dogwood. The gentle voice of Jessica Willis Fisher. We're going to be back with the awesome front porch power of the Appalachian Road Show. And wait till you meet this week's Woodsongs Kid. We'll be back right after this.
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1: And there's a fine banjo player, Steve Martin. Welcome back, everybody, to our broadcast. We're coming to you here at the gorgeous Scottish Rite Concert Hall in our hometown of Lexington, Kentucky, the crossroads of America's folk and bluegrass music, the gateway city to the magnificent Appalachian Mountains, where so much of this wonderful music and art and the artists and the songwriting all come from this beautiful region of America all over the world. And we are on the air all over the world. Stations like Art Sound FM in the capital city of Australia, Roots FM out of St. Louis, Missouri, WVTF FM in Roanoke, Virginia, the North 103.3 in Duluth, Minnesota, just a few of the stations broadcasting this show. We're also on American Forces Radio Network. This show is broadcast in 177 nations worldwide, from South Korea to Kuwait, plus every single military base in the world, every U.S. naval ship in the world, every Coast Guard vessel sailing in North America. And as always, we want to say hello to the men and women, all the folks that are tuning in. It's a hard time out there. And I don't normally do this, so be patient with me for a second. We get a ton of email. You guys are just so wonderful. Just about everything is so complimentary. We appreciate you. This is one that came in this morning. It says, "Good morning. I'm a veteran living and working in Guantanamo Bay. I was listening to Woodsongs on Radio Gitmo, and I so enjoy your show. It's simply delightful. My reason for writing is to share a heartfelt thank you to the attention given to AFN and for noting that your show is broadcast around the world to all the military bases and especially all the ships. The non-political acknowledgement that things are tough right now, along with your recognition of the men and women who serve, really moved me. Truthfully, it brought me to tears. I hope to make a trip to Lexington and Kentucky when I return home later this year, and I want to see Woodsongs live. Thank you sincerely, Emily McCarney, U.S. Naval Medicine Readiness and Training Command in Guantanamo Bay." So, like I said, we get so many emails, especially from the service folks that are around the world and the listeners on regular terrestrial radio. It comes in droves, and we don't normally get to read one. But I decided after getting her email that from now on, any military person, any EMT personnel from anywhere that want to come to Woodsongs, we're going to give them free tickets from now on. So Woodsongs is also on public television coast to coast, the RFD television network. We're also in schools. If you're a teacher or a homeschool parent, you go to the Woodsongs website, click on the classroom page. There's so many of these shows where you get lesson plans to show your kids how to enjoy this world of front porch music. And that's why this time we always invite a youngster to come on our stage, and they get to sing one song, perform one song in the presence of seasoned touring artists like Jessica Willis Fisher, Appalachian Roadshow with the amazing banjo player Barry Abernathy, and we found ourselves a 13-year-old banjo player from Manchester, Tennessee. Let's say hi to Alex Davis. How you doing, buddy?
2: Doing good.
1: So you started playing the banjo. You were 8 years old when you started, right?
2: That sounds about right.
1: About right. And who was your teacher? Very, very famous teacher.
2: Well, my first teacher was Phil Riddick. He teaches out of Huntsville, Alabama. And then I moved on to Gary Biscuit Davis.
1: Now, Gary Biscuit Davis, he's a prominent guy, and he's really taught a lot of kids how to play that banjo. You're one of them.
2: Yeah.
1: So was it a hard thing for you to learn to play the banjo? Was it a hard instrument? You were 8 years old. I mean, the banjo is almost as big as you are at that age.
2: Well, yeah, at first it was, but, I mean, that's how everything goes, I guess.
1: Well, you just practiced it, and you got good, and now you're on a big broadcast with some pretty major musicians. So you ready to play for us?
2: I sure am.
1: You picked a song that I thought was it's brave, B, it's really melodic, and C, you play it so well. It's a tune called Little Rock Getaway. This is Alex Davis, 13 years old, this week's Woodsongs Kid.

He's 13 years old. This week's WoodSongs kid, Alex Davis from Manchester, Tennessee. Brilliant job on his banjo. If you're a parent or a guardian, you've got a youngster that you think belongs on our broadcast, we want to hear from you if you're the parent or the guardian. You can contact us on the WoodSongs website. Just click on the kids page, and we might have that youngster on our broadcast, too. So let's go ahead back in. Now we're going to have this amazing, wonderful, powerful front porch band. They're celebrating the music of Apple. This is a tune called Virginia Soldier. It's from their album Della Jane's Heart. It is Appalachian Road Show on the WoodSongs. 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

0: beautiful song from their brand new album, Della James Hart, Virginia Soldier. And that song started out with Jeb Snyder on the acoustic guitar, a former Woodsongs kid, believe it or not. In the back, Todd Phillips is on bass from the other Lexington, North Carolina, and he's got a credit that I think is pretty cool. He won a Grammy Award for Instrumental of the Year with, get this, J.D. Crowe and New South, Ricky Skaggs, Jerry Douglas, Tony Rice, and him, Todd Phillips, playing the bass on that. Monster bass player. If the bass thing doesn't work out, he could always put down hardwood floors, I understand. So, Barry Abernathy sang a lead on that along with Darryl Webb. Let's invite Jim Van Cleve, the fiddler, to come to the microphone. So everybody's, there's way too much resume for a 1 hour show. And so I feel like I'm almost disrespecting folks by not able to focus on what they've done. But you have a monster background as well. You've performed with so many folks. How old were you when you started?
1: Gosh, I'm going to say probably 10 or 11 maybe.
0: You were watching Austin City Limits. You saw Mark O'Connor on Austin City Limits.
1: That is the thing that happened, yeah.
0: Right,
1: yeah.
0: So, and Mark, of course, he's a brilliant violin player. And is that what inspired you to pick up the violin?
1: Or it was part of the journey for sure. But one of the first things I recall, honestly, was some family playing music, but a guy named Ralph Blizzard, who was an old-time fiddle player from East Tennessee. He played with my family when he snowbirded in Florida during the winter time. So I got to watch him as I grew up. And when I was 6 years old, I stood on a chair. It was about this high and blew the train whistle while he played Orthodox Special. Yeah,
0: it's amazing. So. the community that surrounds you is as much of a teacher as it is having an actual teacher, isn't it?
1: Yeah, and I never actually had teachers, so yeah, I would have to say that's accurate for sure.
0: You know, we say it often on the broadcast that when you go to a bluegrass folk blues festival, the really good music is not necessarily on the main stage. It's in the camping grounds and it's in the parking lots where everybody's sitting together, jamming, teaching each other, playing with each other, right? I'm going to brag on you a little bit because it's really hard for artists to brag on themselves, so I'm going to do it for you. Here's just part of who you've performed with and recorded with. Carrie Underwood, Dolly Parton, Merle Haggard, Willie Nelson, Linda Ronstadt, Rhonda Vincent, Glenn Campbell, Doyle Lawson, Tony Rice, Emmylou Harris, Rodney Crowell, Patti Loveless, Johnny Cash, Alison Krauss, Ricky Skaggs, Sam Bush, Jerry Douglas, Sierra Hull, Chris Thiele, Doc Watson is just part of it.
1: And also, may I add today, Evan Windsor on bass.
0: Windsor.
1: I might say, yeah, as well. He's filling in for Todd, who's under the weather. So
0: sad.
1: You didn't know, that's not your fault.
0: Okay, well.
1: And we appreciate him so much.
0: Obviously, he won't be able to put down my hardwood floors.
1: Well, he might can, actually. He can do everything else.
0: Let's get into your music before I make a fool of myself.
1: No, you're good.
0: From their album, Jubilation, this is La La Blues. It's Appalachian Road Show on the Woodsongs, Old Time Radio.

Short and thin.

0: From their album Jubilation, La La Blues Appalachian Road Show. And let's talk to Jessica Willis Fisher. Jessica, you've got such a beautiful voice, beautiful album, beautiful everything. So is it hard for you to write? Are you a prolific writer?
1: No, I've written since I was a kid. I don't know if I would know how to stop. And I write songs quite frequently. I'm just thinking about this super sad, sort of heavy song I'm about to sing, and I don't know, we're going to give everybody whiplash because that was so happy and fun.
0: It's called diversity.
1: That's right. I see what you're doing there.
0: It's called diversity. You know, a canvas has different colors on it, you know, so it's
1: a wood good, songs has range.
0: That's right. We got range. So, so when you write, is it poetry first? Is it music first?
1: Yes, I do all the things, yes. Including, I actually wanted to mention, for those, because it is a complicated story, and I didn't mean to point us in one direction, or, but in 2022, I put out a memoir that dove more into my story, and it was cathartic, it was healing, and it led to a lot of that advocacy.
0: It was called
1: work.
0: Unspeakable?
1: Mm-hmm, it's called Unspeakable, and I'm working on writing a novel, so that is very interesting. Who knows if that will ever see the light of day. When it's going well, it is the most fun I've ever had. And when it's sort of stuck, it's so frustrating. It's a lot shorter to write a song.
0: Writing of any kind is pleasurable pain.
1: I get that. I get that.
0: So you come out with this. You come out with your new album, which is mm-hmm. sort of a step beyond the first one. You mm-hmm. you know, Blooming is all about celebrating the life you have achieved after overcoming all of that stuff. And you use your music to help others. Mm-hmm. You use your music to help as an advocate for others. So that's a very rewarding thing to use music for.
1: It's very rewarding. It's very meaningful. And there is so much work to do. I mean, you just look outside your door on any given day. And, you know, the cause that's really many causes, but of course, supporting other survivors when they want to speak out about their stories and as they're trying to go forward and lead rich, beautiful lives after really tough things. That alchemy of taking something that I think in and of itself can never really be redeemed in and of itself. It's always going to be a terrible thing. It should never have happened. But what can you make from it? In the life that you have now and continuing on.
0: So. And the world has been inundated, if not drenched, with the subject matter of abuse, and especially kids being abused and adults taking advantage of them. And you went through that. You have achieved victory over it. You are celebrating a restored life, and we're happy for you. Well. This is from her album called Blooming. It's a beautiful piece of work. This is the tune called Seeds. It is Jessica Willis Fisher on the Wood Songs Old Time Radio Hour.

0: Wasn't it great having Jessica Willis Fisher? Her beautiful music. Wonderful Woodsongs kid, Alex Davis, 13 years old, playing that brilliant banjo. Good job, all the way from Manchester, Tennessee. And the front porch celebration of Appalachian Roadshow, all the way here. What I find interesting is you listen to, like, the story of Barry Abernathy, born with just part of his hand. Did that stop him? Did that storm stop him from becoming a master banjo player becoming major bands that he's playing the banjo with? No, it did not. You listen to Jessica Willis Fisher, what she's been through as a child, as a young adult, all the storms that she had to go through, and she stood firm, she stood strong, and she's still here, and she's still celebrating a life that she has. You look at yourself, you all sitting out there, all of you have all been through some kind of a storm. The trick is, keep on moving. Vincent van Gogh, one of my heroes, his whole life was a storm. And what did he say? There's peace even in the storm. Keep looking forward. Keep sitting on the greatest stage of the world, your own front porch. My name is Michael Jonathan. I'm a folk singer. I am a song farmer. We'll see you next week on the Woods. Good night.
1: You've been listening to Woodsongs broadcast number 1163. Michael's opening song was Shady Grove from the Woodsongs album, featuring Hannah Mae Rector on vocals. Our chief engineer is Jerome Gall. Our TV director is Maria Clarish. Technical assistants are Brian Clousing, Eric Anderson, Dan Field, and Gavin Clark. The Woodsongs crew member of the week is Mim King. And our Woodsongs partners of the week are Jane and John Culler. 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For Michael Jonathan and the entire Woodsongs crew, this is Dorothy Edwards. We hope you will join us again next week for the Woodsongs Old Time Radio Hour.

0: 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You got bluegrass.
1: Just heard the best.
0: Yes, you got it. And folks, I want to welcome you in to Pick One. We had to work through a little glitch here, but we've got it started now. And if anyone could be any happier, they can't be happier than me right now to have these two gentlemen in here. When you get in the studio with folks like these, you just want to stand back and just listen. I don't need to talk. These guys know more about bluegrass than I'll ever know. But welcome in.
1: Who are we talking about there?
0: Yeah, who are we talking about? Well, we're talking about Tim Stafford over what would be my left, and Doyle Lawson. They're here. Both, they're at the top of their game, is all I can say. And we'll watch them over their life.
2: Tim, I've had enough practice.
3: I ain't got it by now.
0: If you boys haven't caught on by now, I don't think you're going to get it.
2: That's the Clemens use. They don't quit packing a sack lunch.
0: You might need it down the road.
2: Yeah.
0: But both of you gentlemen have been, as they say, you've been to school. And now you're teaching the school.
3: Well, Doyle is teaching the school. He's definitely been around the block. And just listening to that Crow stuff right there, I was telling him, I said, Stuart Duncan and I were talking not long ago about what a great rhythm guitar player Doyle Lawson was, and most people don't realize that because they think of him as a mandolin player. But boy,
2: I hope.
3: Golly, he was great, you know. And you heard it on that, you know.
0: Yes.
3: Yeah.
0: Just and everything.
3: Powerhouse. Of course, he had some good training too. He was around Jimmy Martin.

0: Dave Freeman had a county records, was mail order. He was still based in New York, and he got he found out and got a hold of some, and everything kind of escalated from there. People started wanting to see us.
1: Yes.
0: But it was, I think it was 1968.
1: Did the tour schedule bump up after that, or?
0: Well, yeah, but we were we had a steady gig
1: at the
0: Holiday Inn North, right there on I-75 in Newtown Pike in Lexington. We were working 5 nights a week, so we couldn't do much other than sometimes a private thing for some of the horse people, something like that. But I went to the next year I went to Berryville, Virginia, Watermelon Park. Carlton Haney did a 4th of July festival up there. And so Bobby Sloan and a fellow named Danny Jones, who was with the Bluegrass Alliance in Louisville. And Danny and I were friends because I lived in Louisville before going to Lexington. And Dan and I picked a little, didn't do much, but we both worked at a machine shop, C. Lee Cook, and which was a job I hated because I knew one of these days I was going to lose a hand or a head or whatever, you know.
1: Oh, my.
0: So anyway, I was looking for a way to get out of that too, you know. But anyway, so we after we finished up on a Saturday night at the Holiday Inn, Danny and Bobby Sloan and I drove over to Berryville. And on the spur of just the moment, I decided I'd talk to Carlton. To this day, I don't really know why, I asked if I could speak to him, and the guy said, yeah, as soon as he gets through with all these other people, sure. And so went in and introduced myself. Of course, he didn't know me from Adam, and nobody else did either, pretty much. But when I told him I was working with Crow, he said, oh, I said, yeah, I've been hearing a lot about y'all boys, you know. He said, you got that good record out. I said, well, thank you. And he said, y'all need to get out. People want to see you. I thought, well, we got a gig at 5 nights a week. He said, I'm going to do a festival at my hometown in Ridgeville, North Carolina. I bought a place down there and want to do a festival, Labor Day. He said, when do y'all work? I said, we work Tuesday through Saturday. He said, well, you could come Sunday and Monday, couldn't you? I said, I don't know. And so we talked about it. I said, well, I think we'd probably do that. Now, Crow had no clue I was doing this. Anyway, he said, what do you got to have? Well, I didn't know. Man, all I remember is when I worked for Jimmy a couple of 3 years before that, or 3 or 4 years, he was getting somewhere between $300 and $500 a day, which is the going rate for people back then, you know. So I threw a number out. He said, oh, I don't work anybody that cheap. I'll give you $100 more a day. I thought, well, that's a pretty good deal, you know. But anyway, Crow didn't like it at first because, I mean, hey, Crow was a veteran, and he'd been there, and he, you know, I was young and full of vinegar, you know, and I wanted to get it all right then. And But as it turned out, we did go and did the first festival, and that's when it really started, and we started knowing we was going to have to cut back. And then I went back for a short stay with Jimmy, and that's when I did the first recording with Jimmy.
1: That's when you did the song Homesick, I think.
0: Yeah, we did that one, and
1: Midnight Rambler.
0: You got Future on Ice. Between Fire and Water,

0: and me and that Rambler. And yeah. I noticed him, I got that Bear Family, and they had the bass singer as unknown.
1: Uh-huh.
0: Well, the reason was that he was underage, and
1: oh, really?
0: It was Jimmy's boy. It was Jimmy's oldest boy singing Tim, and Tim, we called him Timmy.
2: Yeah.
0: The Jimmy Martin Jr. That was him singing bass, but they didn't list him.
1: Oh my!
0: They should have asked me. I knew all. Anyway, but we did those four songs, and actually, I went back. I'd already. I'd rehearsed a song with Jimmy, but I went back. I'd gone back to JD to play guitar the second time, and but I went back and did those, and then later on I did maybe six or seven cuts on Singing All Day and Dinner on the Ground.
1: Mm-hmm.
0: I don't remember how many I did, but that was all on the MCA or Decca back then.
1: Yeah.
0: And then later on, I did Chattanooga Dog, I'd Like to Be 16, and I Cried Again, I believe it was the three. Had Kenny Baker playing the fiddle on it,
1: mm-hmm,
0: which didn't go so good.
1: No.
0: For him, anyway.
1: For him. Yeah.
0: No. The Nima. Anyway. But it was quite a time.
1: It was. When you started with Martin, how old were you the first
0: 18.
1: Time? 18.
0: Yeah, wow. I'd met him when I was 14. And I was still learning to play mandolin. I didn't play banjo when I met him. But I was struggling because I taught myself, and I picked up a lot of bad habits. But the two things he did that really got me on track was show me how to play from my wrist down rather than that.
1: Yeah.
0: Just use your wrist and keep your fingers close to the fingerboard. If you flaze, if you flop around, you play late or whatever. But anyway, those two things really helped me, and I had no idea that some 4 years later I would be in his band and as a banjo player. I was playing with a little. I had a first cousin named Kermit Lawson and Norman Jarvis. And Don McMurray, who went to school with him, and Woodrow Johnson.
1: Mm-hmm.
0: We started it kind of as a trio, and then we kind of managed to get more or less a four or five piece band, and didn't do anything other than go over to Pennington Gap on a Sunday and play our gospel radio show. And that was a short-lived career too, but anyway, due to a friend of ours rode with us, and he saw fit to roll up a Prince Albert smoke and get one of those old stovetop matches. He hit it with his thumb and it went off like a .22 rifle. We never did finish the song. that kind of ended our radio career.
2: That'll do.
1: You wasn't cool anymore, was you?
0: Well, no, it was fun though. But anyway, Jimmy found out that I started playing banjo because we had three guitars and mandolin. I said, this ain't going to work.
1: Yeah.
0: So I talked Woodrow into buying the bass because he was a good bass singer. And a fellow named Luke Drennan lived in Morristown. Luke had a brother named Ben who had played bass with Jim and Jesse down in Valdosta, Georgia. Anyway, so Luke had one for sale, and so the story was that one of the guys that had worked for Monroe played bass. It was his bass, and it had fallen off the car when it had straps on, and it had a big hole in the side of it, and they had taken fiberglass. They had bondoed the hole.
2: Bondo, yeah.
0: Yeah. Yeah, it worked. I had $50, you know. So. So I'd say, okay, I'm going to get me a banjo. And I back then, Luke had one. I borrowed it. And I taught myself to play banjo. Didn't know a thing about it other than it. It had a skinhead and a lot of metal, and it was loud. Mm-hmm. And but I really liked JD's banjo playing, mm-hmm. and I loved Earl's, but I kind of wanted to get to hook on with somebody, and I loved Jimmy's music, and I loved Crow's playing, so I more or less started trying to emulate him.
1: Mm-hmm.
2: There's worse role models.
0: Yeah.
2: Yeah.
1: So, yeah. I'll agree.
0: So we were rehearsing the first week, and he stopped. Billy Edwards, you remember Billy?
2: Mm-hmm. Yeah.
0: Billy was playing banjo, and he was going back to High Point, North Carolina, but he was still there, and I was really struggling and Jimmy stopped. He said, "Let me see your forward roll." And I said, "What's a forward roll?" I know what it was. I said, "Man, I'm just playing what I hear on the record, what I'm hearing in my head." And he said, "Well, Billy, show him that forward roll." And Billy had he'd say, "Huh." He'd say, "Huh, there ain't nothing to it." You know. Well, actually, when he showed me the roll, it did kind of. It opened everything. I could see clearly what you had to do. You could base everything against the forward roll. You could reverse it, whatever, and it really did help, you know. So I was 18 years old, and you know, standing beside a guy like Jimmy, who he'd worked with Monroe, who was my hero, and then you had Paul Williams, who was another hero, so I was a little intimidated. But we got to Shreveport, Louisiana. We'd been out on a 3-4 day tour and working our way back to Nashville. Well, they were having the hayride once a month then. It was just about to go away. Mm-hmm. But we played the hayride. And a friend that lived in that area, he was a real good buddies with Crow, and they were there in the 58 through 60. He came down to the hayride and he said, "Kick off, you don't know my mind." He talked real slow and took him forever. Anyway, so I did, and we got through, and he said, "Jimmy, this old boy plays a whole lot like Crow, don't he?" in my dreams.
1: Yes, yes.
0: Anyway, but oddly enough, I never recorded on the banjo with him. Everything I did was I played mandolin.
1: Mm-hmm.
2: Mm-hmm. And I'd like to hear some of that. Can we roll that? You got any of that queued up?
1: Well, right here, I've got Homesick.
0: Oh, oh yeah, Alan Bundy and Vernon Derrick. And, I think Willie Ackerman played drums.
1: Mm-hmm.
0: I know Jimmy Capps played rhythm on some of this mm-hmm. stuff. I can't remember which ones it was. Mm-hmm.
1: I've got Homesick and Midnight Rambler. And
0: oh, okay.
1: Play. Which would you like?
0: Surprise me.
1: I'll ask Linda to do that.

0: That's Jimmy Martin and the Sunny Mountain Boys, and that is Homesick. We were looking for Homesick and Lonesome.
1: Yeah. That's okay. I still look. I listen to that anytime anyways. It won't bother me.
0: I apologize.
1: I know how the other one goes. I was on it.
0: That's a good point, Doyle.
2: We're just talking about how great Paul Williams was, you know.
0: Oh, yes.
2: And I love what you said about putting him and Bobby Osborne in a sack.
1: Oh, yeah, that's it. And I said that we could put both of them in a sack, and I said, and we're going to hold you up. The one that falls out of the sack first would be the best. I said, and then both fall out.
2: Because they were right there together.
0: To me, though,
1: that was the two that really set in the tenor spot. I mean, I sing tenor with Jimmy, but things had, you know, were different then too, you know. But I was more at ease singing baritone with Jimmy than I was tenor, for some reason or other.
0: Mm-hmm.
1: I always felt like I was better suited for a voice like Charlie Waller's or Tony Rice.
2: Mm-hmm.
1: And Red Allen, we sing good together.
2: Yeah.
1: It's not that we sing bad with Jimmy, it's just, I just like, I guess because I grew up, when I first was looking, hoping to get a job, I was a baritone singer.
0: Yes,
1: I kind of got drafted into singing tenor because we ran out of tenor singers.
0: Well, they drafted a good one.
1: Well, but it with Crow, I know what, you know, we were playing those little place called Martin's Tavern, and I know there for a short period. It was just me and JD in the band. So I played a rhythm guitar, and I'd take a break and then play it like a mandolin.
2: Oh, I'd like to hear that. I wish there was tapes.
1: Thank goodness nobody would take that. Anyway,
3: that you know
1: of. That I know of, right.
0: Were those the lean years?
1: That's an understatement. You know. But they were. But Larry, in those days, pretty near everybody worked a day job.
0: Mm-hmm.
1: I mean, you had to.
0: Well, Jimmy did, didn't he?
1: Everybody did. Yeah. And but it was music wasn't that was our profession. But we worked a job so we could devote to our profession and dream of someday being able to go press on, and it was not easy.
0: Mm-hmm.
1: Somebody asked me one time, so you worked jobs in the early days, what's the worst job you ever had? I said, well, I sold vacuum cleaners for a half a day.
2: That's enough.
1: I knew right then that was not my calling.
0: I had a response to that, but I won't say it on the radio.
1: Oh, man. That was the worst half a day of my life.
0: Let's just say it was a bad job.
1: It was not the job for me.
2: Yeah.
1: Okay.
2: Puts things in perspective, though, when you have a job like that. It's like, I want to do what I really want to do, which you know.
1: Yeah, well, when we got the gig at the Holiday Inn, Crow and I just decided, well, you know, it was steady and the pay wasn't great, but it was better than what we'd been doing, you know.
0: Mm-hmm.
1: And so I said, I'm going to go for it. And and I left, and I had more got out the door than he left, you know.
0: So, yeah.
1: We worked together at a place called Wilson's Machinery and Supply. Crow was shipping clerk, and he got me on as his assistant. And we had some good times. we'd work together, but I've been there a while. We figure out how, and we worked 5.5 days a week, you know. Well, on a Saturday for half a day, it was dead on Hank Williams. There was nothing going on. I mean, you know, it's just there. So Crow came up with the idea. Okay, he said one Saturday I'll call in sick. Next Saturday you call in. Well, that worked good for a while, and one morning I called in. Well, the owner, Mr. Wilson, was there. He answered the phone. I said, Timber, this is Lawson. I said, I can't come in today. He said, what's the matter? I said, I don't know. I'm feeling terrible. He said, you got a headache? I said, I believe it's worse than I ever had. He said, is your stomach upset? I said, yeah, I don't know what. He said, well, you got the same thing Crow's got. He called in, too.
2: He called in.
0: Wasn't nobody at the machine shop.
2: It worked till it didn't.
1: Yeah, that quit. You know. Oh, gracious. But it was a chance. You know, it all started there, and working the day job, we played at night in those clubs simply for the love of music, hoping we'd get out, but at the same time, there was no pressure as to what we needed or had to come up with. We played whatever we wanted to play. We were a cover band, but we didn't have to be anything else. But then, after the Bluegrass Holiday, which, you know, that was standard bluegrass with Red, but that was, I didn't know it was going to get out to the people. I was going to sell it. We were going to sell it to Holiday Inn, and that was it. But anyway, when we started getting calls for the festivals and things, and Larry came on board, and we got a little more selective in material, we realized that, hey, if we're going to play the game, we got to be us, and
0: yeah.
1: You know, we can't go out because, you know, a lot of our front runners, you know, they were still out there, and mm-hmm. You know, you don't want to go on stage and doing their material and them getting ready to come on. So right. Anyway, so we got real serious about
0: who,
1: after that.
0: Who mostly was coming up with the material? You or Crow or
1: all of us? I came up. We started doing it was an old Roy Hamilton R&B song, You Can Have Her.
0: Mm-hmm.
1: And I had two cousins here. We live over in Hancock County. And we sang as a trio.
0: Mm-hmm.
1: And so Crow and I were talking one day, and I was trying to think of different stuff. And I said, hey, oh, yeah, yeah. And he loved Chuck Berry and Fats Domino and people like that. Mm-hmm. And so he said, man, you know, I'm walking would be good. So we started. But the thing about it, though, we did those songs, but we didn't straight down the pike bluegrass. We didn't mm-hmm. try to rock it out. I mean, you know, although he would have on the banjo. But anyway, I came up with Born to Be With You. Larry brought the West Coast songs with him.
2: Yeah.
1: And, you know, it was just whoever would come up with nobody was designated to do that, you know. And that was an exciting time.
2: How about Model Church? Was that your idea to do Model Church?
1: Yeah, okay. Pretty much. Most of those songs, a lot of them came out of Talk It All Over. Dad used to do that mm-hmm. in the quartet he sang with, and Model Church, I learned that from Dad.
2: Mm-hmm.
1: A host of others. Well, I think we did a couple of Jim and Jesse cuts, Capitol cuts on that. Gosh, it's been a long time. the bulk of that material I gathered up. I grew up with the gospel music, you know.
0: Mm-hmm.
1: The Oh Heaven, the Dad used to do that one. Oddly enough, they used to do that when they would sing at funerals.
2: Hmm.
1: But they did all a cappella.
2: Right.
0: Mm-hmm.
1: Model Church was so long, I took two or three verses out of it. I kept what I thought would keep the story intact.
2: Yeah.
1: Mm-hmm. I mean, it would have been a week, it would have been a two-sided song almost.
0: Yes, yes, we covered that one just earlier.
1: Yeah, uh-huh.
0: But need to tell folks that you are listening to Pick One here on Radio Bristol. I'm Larry Corley along with Linda Wright and Tina Jones. And our special guest in the studio today, Doyle Lawson and Tim Stafford. And we appreciate them so much for coming in. And Doyle, we talked about Midnight Rambler with Jimmy Martin.
1: Yeah.
0: Can you tell us a little bit about that song?
1: As far as I can remember, I think Jimmy, he's listed as a writer. Mm-hmm. If he wrote it, it was before I went back to him the second term. Mm-hmm. And I say if, but his name. So I don't know other than that. But he wanted to record it because, you know, trucking songs were doing pretty good. So we went in and to do that was Alan Mundy, Vernon Derrick, myself, I think Gloria Bell, and Jim's oldest boy. Mm-hmm. Jimmy Martin Jr., but we called him Timmy back then, yeah. You know, and he sang bass on it. He's not listed because he was about 15 years old, I think. But anyway, Roy Acuff's bass player, a guy named Joe Zinkins, played bass on that, mm-hmm. that session.
2: Oh, wow. Mm-hmm.
1: It charted briefly.
0: Yeah.
1: You know, number four in and out, you know. But hey, I didn't know.
0: Yeah.
1: All paid the same for me.
0: Yeah. I understand. This was back by what, 1970?
1: That was in 70, yeah.
0: Yeah. Mm-hmm. Folks, let's listen to Midnight

0: Jimmy Martin and the Sunny Mountain Boys with Midnight Rambler, and Doyle was on that particular song. You guys got into a little gospel along about that time, did you not?
1: Yeah, he right after that he called me, and he wanted to do, well, we had actually rehearsed some of them before I left, mm-hmm. along with the songs that you just, the first session.
0: Yeah.
1: And he said, you know, you rehearsed them, why don't you just come on back? And so I did that, went back and we did, I forgot how many that I did with him. But anyway, what stands out with that session is I had laryngitis. I could sing, but I couldn't talk.
0: Yeah.
1: Yeah. Yeah. Which made it pretty tough when I went back to work 5 nights a week with Crow and went back in, and Crow got a little frustrated because it didn't bother him that I was recording with Jimmy, but he said, I don't want you to, you know, you can really hurt your voice by doing that. Well, I was there and the session was on, and so I did it. I shouldn't have, looking, you know, hindsight.
0: Yeah.
1: But again, when you're young and dumb, well, you do a lot of you do a lot of stuff, you know.
0: When you're full vinegar.
1: And we did split it up 2 days, mm-hmm. 3 hour sessions. We did 6 or 7 songs in 6 hours.
0: But that's a lot of strain when you've
1: it
0: not
1: is.
0: Got a good voice.
1: Yeah, and but and all that all that's live. We didn't do overdubs.
0: Mm-hmm.
1: It's all Jimmy had a mic for him and a guitar mic,
0: mm-hmm.
1: and then the rest of us had one. I guess it was an 87.
2: Mm-hmm.
1: U87.
2: You gather around.
1: And we sang around it.
0: Mm-hmm.
1: And my chop was through the
2: vocal line.
1: Yeah. So anyway.
0: Well, here's the song, When the Savior Reached Down for Me.

0: When the Savior Reached Down for Me, Jimmy Martin and the Sunny Mountain Boys. Good stuff.
1: Yeah.
2: Yeah.
0: Good stuff.
1: Yeah. Doll playing that F-12 mandolin.
0: Yeah, F-12?
1: Mm-hmm.
2: Yeah, and when I was playing banjo with Jimmy the first time, Paul was actually playing it more than he played the F-4 because it played easier. Mm-hmm. And the intonation was much better. The mm-hmm. F-4 was in dire need of a lot of work. I told Tim you could throw a cat under the strings and never touch a fret. You know?
0: Oh, my gosh.
2: it was tough to play.
0: I think so.
2: But he had Randy Wood to revoice it and, mm-hmm. and really just made it an excellent mandolin. And I played it the whole time, and then I worked the second time I played it and recorded with it.
0: So you were playing the F-4 with Crow and Martin?
1: F-12.
2: No, I played an F-12 with Crow when I first started playing mandolin with him. I kind of became the mandolin player. We had a fellow that was going to the UK named Gordon Scott. Mm-hmm. And Gordon had been a guitar player, and it was a heck of a blues harmonica. Boy, he could play blues on the harp. And Crow said, you know, how about getting a mandolin? And he said, okay, you know. Well, one night after I came aboard, I was playing guitar, and Gordon was kind of struggling with his, I don't remember what tune it was. I said, Gordon, let me see you, man. I might be able to help you out a little bit here. And they kind of looked at each other, and I took it, and I said, have us something like this, and I played it, and he looked at it.
0: Uh-oh.
2: Whoa, pal. Hey, we got this all wrong. Give me that guitar, you know. Crow said, you didn't tell me to play mandolin. I said, well, you didn't ask. So that night I became the mandolin player.
1: I asked J.D. about that, and he told me his side of it. And
2: yeah.
1: I think he said, I said, we got the wrong man. Yeah.
2: Yeah. Yeah, it worked out good. But, of course, Gordon, we knew, was going to be leaving when he graduated because he was going to be a school teacher. Mm-hmm. And he had to go back. He went back to his home turf. He's down in Tallahassee, Florida now. And he's still, I touch base every once in a while with him.
1: Cool.
2: He's a great guy, though.
1: Nice.
0: You left JD, the stuff you were doing with Jimmy, and you got a little notice that there might be a job opening. How did that come about? You went to the Country Gentleman.
2: Well, Bill Emerson had worked with Jimmy prior to me and then went back for a period after I was there playing banjo. Mm-hmm. And Bill Yates had played bass with Jimmy 3 or 4 years. Went to Monroe playing bass for a short period, and then the gentleman called, and because Bill grew up in Manassas, Virginia, and it was just a natural move to go back to his home turf. So there you had Bill Emerson and Bill Yates, and then Emerson really liked my rhythm guitar playing, and he said, "Let's pick one." And so we sat backstage, and one day I got a call. He said, "Hey man, Goodrow's leaving. Do you want the job?" And I said, "Well, I'm interested. I guess we ought to." So we agreed then that we'd meet in. We were both on the festival in Gettysburg, and on the same day. So we met up there, and prior to either one of us going on stage, and I sang for about an hour and a half with them, and they said, "We like it." And so I I said, so do I. So here I am, is, all right? Anyway, but it was a great, I loved, first of all, J.D. was like, I loved him like a brother. Mm-hmm. I still miss him, I do. And but those guys, J.D. and Bobby Sloan and Larry Rice, the list goes on, Bill Yates and Bill Emerson and people like that, they have a big special place in my heart. It was in the early days, but you got to follow your heart, and I felt like that to go to the Country Gentlemen was probably a good move for my musical journey. And the thing I liked too, it was I'd still be a part of musical arrangements and finding stuff and trying, you know, things like that. And Emerson and I worked really good together finding material and looking for stuff. And we, even on a stage, we'd do things that were totally unrehearsed. We'd, in the middle of a song, we'd do a little feel or whatever, and then look at each other, well, how did you think of that, you know? And, but anyway, it was a good move. Then, of course, Emerson left in the middle of 1973, took the position with the U.S. Navy Band, overseeing the Country Current. Yes. They're still going, you know. Yes. And but a little story behind that, but I don't have time to tell you. But I was supposed to be in on that, but I just didn't feel like getting my feet wet. anyway, but Emerson did good. He stayed 20 years, retired, and he had a. I had a good life after that. Mm-hmm. And I said, Emerson, if I'd known it had been that, if it had gone by that quick, I might have gone with you. He said, trust me, pal, it wasn't that quick.
0: When you're in it, it's not that quick.
3: Yeah.
2: But it was good, though. Really, we were both were going to go in, and we'd already. After we finished, the last gig with Emerson was over here in McClure at Ralph's Festival, mm-hmm. Memorial Day weekend. And we were going to Annapolis, which he did, the following Wednesday, and be sworn in. Mm-hmm. And the closer I got, the colder my feet were getting.
3: Right.
2: And so I went to him. He said, look, just because you told me you would go, you follow your heart. You know, I've made my decision. You make yours. And it's so I decided to stay where I was because I just kind of weighed everything and I had really started to get a foothold in the music and things were starting to look pretty good and my dad said don't ever quit anything if you quit one thing you quit the other so I made the decision not to do it.
3: Well, that was a good call.
2: Worked out for both of us.
3: Yeah, of course. I mean, now you're getting in the period where I got into, you know, bluegrass in the mid-70s. Yeah. And these guys.
0: You and I both.
3: Well, these guys were like the top of the game.
0: Yes,
3: they really
0: were. Yes.
3: Country Gentlemen were just so good, you know. And those albums you did, you know, the Fox Hunter record, award-winning.
2: Yeah.
3: I mean. It's and there's some great material on there too, which I know you had a lot to do with. So I mean that's
2: yeah. Well, it was exciting. There were a lot of things were going on, and it was a great place to be. I dearly loved working with Charlie Yates and Emerson. Mm-hmm. I did, and it was exciting. It was the music arrangement, finding the material, all that was left up to Bill Emerson and myself. Charlie was happy with that. Mm-hmm. We knew that if Bill Yates said we had to leave at 2:31 Tuesday afternoon, then we knew we were going to be leaving at 2:31. He took care of the road, he knew, and then he took care of the bus. And, mm-hmm. and I always said, man, if I ever had to go to war with and only had one guy, I'd pick Bill Yates, you know. But anyway, it was a good time, and we were doing a lot of things that were very interesting. Made the first tour of Japan in January of 1972, did a live recording.
3: Right.
2: The first concert was recorded. We didn't know it.
4: Oh, you didn't even know?
2: No.
4: Oh, my.
2: And Dick Freeland, who owned Rebel Records, was with us. And we come off stage. He said, congratulations. I said, well, thank you for what? He said, just got a live recording. Oh, I said, well, what did you tell us? He said, if I'd have told you, it wouldn't have been worth anything.
0: Oh, my. We got to do a little legal thing here.
2: Go
0: and
2: ahead.
0: We'll be right back with Doyle Lawson and Tim Stafford.
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2: Quit elaborating too much. I get involved.
3: You're fine, man. Whatever you
0: want. I can't tell you how much the three of us are sitting. We're sitting in one room, and Tim and Doyle are sitting in another. But we're all out here just grinning at each other and enjoying. We're getting our bluegrass history lesson.
3: That's great. I love hearing the stories.
2: What he's trying to say is I'm old.
0: No, I'm not that far behind
3: no,
0: you.
3: No, I'm not far behind you either. But I was going to ask Doyle, too, about your Manlin style has been so influential in bluegrass. And I remember when I got into bluegrass, I wasn't really that. I mean, it's just backwards. You know the way things happen when you get into music.
2: Of course.
3: I hadn't heard Bill Monroe.
2: Right.
3: I heard you first, you know, and I didn't know that there was this other way of playing the Manlin, you know. And I go back and listen to it, and I think, well, how did Doyle come up with that style? That he, I know Bobby Osborne was doing more fiddle-type things, mm-hmm. single-string stuff.
2: Yeah.
3: And I figured maybe that was an influence on you, but I wasn't sure exactly where you came up with your style.
2: It was a combination of several things, you know. But to me, when people ask you about style, I think style is just self-expression. I didn't sit down and say, I want to create this thing that nobody else is doing.
3: Right.
2: I wouldn't know how to do that anyway. But I had an appreciation for different styles of Manlin playing, Bobby Osborne being one, Paul Williams being one.
3: Right.
2: Of course, Monroe was my first inspiration.
3: Touchstone, yeah.
2: And Red Rector down in Knoxville, Tennessee.
3: Yeah.
2: Who was an excellent Manlin player. Yeah. And Jethro Burns.
3: Right, right.
2: The early Frank Wakefield stuff.
3: Right.
2: There was a host of people that I just really appreciated, and I don't know that I feel like that. Some of their playing might be in whatever I took in, but the way I played it, and people, I don't know. I think I just play, I've always tried to be, particularly recording, melody conscious.
3: Right.
2: It's not how much you can put into the song, it's the quality of the stuff you put in rather than
3: exactly
2: the quantity.
3: Right. There you go.
2: And
3: I'm right there with you.
2: So, but I have an appreciation for these young people playing today. Great day in the morning.
3: It's kind of crazy, isn't it?
2: It is. And I thought, great. Well, you know, you can't discount their talent, but there's also there was the videos and the instructional things that are available now. Whether or not any of them did that, we didn't have them back then. And I guarantee that most of the people I mentioned taught themselves pretty much.
3: Yeah.
2: You know what they played.
3: And, yeah.
2: But I've been told that your playing sounds so simple until you try to do it. Well, to me it is, but I don't know how do you answer that? But I just said, you know, I was okay. Be yourself. Be who you are. And I tell you what, I used to hear people say, "I'm going to find me a Manlin that sounds just like Bill's." Well, they don't make them.
3: Right.
2: And I'll tell you, I'm going to give you an example real quick. I was, when Opryland was still going, they would do shows, matinee shows on occasion at the Roy Acuff Theater, and they were doing a bluegrass thing.
3: Yeah.
2: And we were on the bill in Monroe, and I walked in the dressing room, and Bill was sitting there playing that old lore. Mm-hmm. And I got my Paganoni out of the case and just walked over. He stopped playing and handed me the lore and took my Paganoni. Mm-hmm. But then the big light came on. It ain't the mandolin all the time. It was his. And then I noticed that whenever I played his lore, it sounded like my Paganoni, which means that everybody has a tone of their own by the way they play. I can listen to Sam Bush and know immediately who that is.
3: Exactly.
2: You know? Right. David Grisman, who's another excellent player.
3: Yeah.
2: Jimmy Goodrow. All these guys, you know. And I don't leave anybody out, but, you know, Ricky Skaggs, great picker, you know.
3: Yeah.
2: And a lot of people. It's the individual. Monroe drew a tone out of a mandolin that unlike anybody ever heard.
3: Right.
2: And obviously, if you live long enough, Father Time will take away some of your dexterity, so to speak.
3: For sure.
2: And I can tell you that I retired, or I thought I did. I tried to retire about 4.5 years ago, and it hadn't worked out quite like that. But that's okay. But you know, when my wife got sick, I quit. I hadn't had a golf club in my hand in 2 years or three, and I quit. I pretty much just quit playing. Mm-hmm. But lately, I'm starting to play more. Mm-hmm. I have to, because I took on a handful of concerts for this year.
3: Right.
2: And hey, we're gonna be at your.
3: Oh, great! We're so looking forward to you coming to Blue Highway Fest. We'll talk more about that.
2: Looking
3: later,
2: forward to that. Yeah, we'll get that later.
3: Yeah.
2: But anyway.
3: I got a great story too. I just reminded me before I forget. I think Skaggs told me this, but he said that one time a guy brought a mandolin to Monroe, and he said, "There's something wrong with this mandolin, Bill. Could you play it for me and see what you think?" And Bill played a little bit on it, just very little, handed it back to him, said, "It ain't the mandolin."
2: That's a true story. And that guy, I think, actually still living in somewhere in Iowa.
3: Oh, are you serious?
0: Yeah. Oh, my.
2: That was his claim to fame.
3: I love it. Oh, man.
2: Anyway, yeah.
3: Are you going to play some Country Gentleman? I would love to hear it, boy.
0: Why don't we do that?
3: Okay.
0: I bet you recognize this one.

0: gun. And when you got through cutting it, it was done.
1: It was
0: gone. You didn't go back for
2: all
0: the
2: right. Walking down the line, and the country gentleman doing that.
0: Yeah.
2: You did that first with Crow, didn't you?
0: No.
2: No?
0: No, not that one. Actually, when I think that, isn't that a Bob Dylan song?
1: It is a Bob Dylan song.
2: Yeah, Bob Dylan song.
0: I'd heard the Dillards do it.
1: Right.
2: Yeah, they did.
0: When I went in, I suggested that song. I wanted Charlie to do the lead.
2: Mm-hmm.
0: And we did a kind of a dry run at rehearsal.
1: Mm-hmm.
0: And he said, I don't feel good with it. So he said, well, you sing the lead. So Emerson played B, and so we took off after it. I didn't really want to sing it either, but I just thought I was looking at. I love Charlie's voice. He had that great baritone vocal, you know. And mm-hmm. As it turned out, it turned out good. I was telling Tim we only had like a 4-track studio. Work with all the stuff there was live. Mm-hmm. We didn't do overdubs. We brought when Mike Aldridge was there, but we split a mic with him. Something. Mm-hmm.
1: I love his playing on that stuff too.
0: Yeah,
1: it's so good.
0: Yeah.
1: Mm-hmm. So good.
0: Yeah, Mike's a great guy. Anyway,
1: You don't have Little Bessie, do you, by chance, from A Country Gentleman? Because we were talking about what an iconic recording it is, and
0: it's on the same recording. You know,
1: yeah, we're talking about Bill Emerson's playing and Doyle. Doyle said, well, you know, that wasn't supposed to be on there. I had no idea.
0: No, it was Dick always, he wanted the guys, he wanted us to do a couple of 3 extras, and I understood later because he did that big collection of different people.
1: Mm-hmm.
0: But as we were done, somebody said, well, what are we going to do? I said, how about Little Bessie? Yeah. I don't remember that song. I'll write the words down. I did, and we cut it the first take.
1: That's just crazy. And it wasn't even supposed to be on the record.
0: No,
1: it was just like an extra.
0: Actually, we got to do with it. Dixon, that was going to go on the album.
2: And unfortunately, I didn't pull it.
1: You don't have it? Okay. Well, some of our listeners know how that goes, but that's an iconic recording.
2: It is.
0: I believe, speaking of that record, I guess of all the mandolin breaks that I've taken with different people, I've had more people to ask me about that break than any of that I've played. And
1: it was live.
0: we just recorded it, you know. But it was crazy, all the stuff that you had to do, though. I know I forgot which song it was, but I had to really reach and bear down for that one part. And I was about 3.5 feet back from everybody else to get the blend that we needed.
2: Oh, my.
1: He's doing the John Duffy tradition.
2: Tim, you mentioned it. This is about, I had listened to what I call early bluegrass and everything,
1: mm-hmm.
2: but I sort of came back around the Country Gentleman time, and to hear the albums that you're

0: there at Kettering High School, and he's and there was this house. I said, really? And it wasn't long after that the country gentleman bus pulled up.
1: Yeah.
0: Out there. I was like, you got to be kidding me. So I got real brave, and I called Doyle's mom. I found his number, Leonard Lawson, in the phone book. And I talked to her, and she said, well, next time that they're down here, just come on down. And it took me a few years to build up courage. But I finally did. I think it was 78 or somewhere in there. And I was, by then I was a senior in high school, but I did go down. And just hearing, just, they were so nice to me, all those guys, Doyle, Bill, and Charlie, and Jerry Douglas was back with y'all at that time. It was the first time I'd ever met him.
1: Yeah.
0: And James Bailey.
1: Yeah.
0: And everybody was so nice, and it just made a huge impression on me. So I probably wouldn't be playing if literally our house, my house, and the school wasn't close to Doyle's mom's and dad's house. So it was really a big—
1: Right over the hill.
0: Right over the hill, yeah. So.
1: Yeah.
0: Yeah.
1: Yeah, I remember when you was just a kid.
0: Oh, yeah, man.
1: I wasn't that old either.
0: You've done quite a bit. Boy.
2: Little Timmy coming down the hill.
0: That's exactly what it was.
1: Yeah. So Charlie and Bill loved going to Mom. Of course, Mom was, she's a country cook, and I'm telling you what, they love going there.
2: They could put away some groceries.
1: They could do it, yeah. We all could, you know. but that was some good time. I went with them first. I met them August 30th in 71 up in Port Huron, Michigan, and went to D.C. and worked the Shamrock on Monday night, Tuesday. I think on Wednesday we went in the studio and recorded The Secret of the Waterfall.
0: That's nuts. That's crazy. Welcome to the band.
1: And
0: we're going to
1: local fair over in Maryland somewhere, and then went to Camp Springs for that.
0: Where the Bluegrass Country Soul video was recorded.
1: Yeah.
0: So everybody can see where they play Matterhorn in front of the bus in the parking lot, and then the Albert Ide's crew followed you all to the stage and they're doing Fox on the Run when you get up there. If anybody hasn't seen that, you got to go back and check it out. And I was thinking that was one of Doyle's. It was one of your first shows. I guess it was the first festival you played.
1: First festival.
0: Right.
1: We'd worked the Shamrock, and then, I got it wrong. We worked Shamrock Monday, Tuesday, and Wednesday. Then recorded Thursday, and then we did a fair, and then went to
0: Saturday.
1: But not long after I got there, we dropped Wednesday. We dropped Monday at the Shamrock, because we were traveling so much, it would just kill us to get back
0: to D.C. to play Shamrock.
1: Yeah, for the whopping fee of $20, $25 a person, you know.
2: Oh, my. Big money.
1: They had a shade at the Shamrock. They pull it down and temporarily full, and so they open the door, somebody leave, and two or three more come on in. Well, a funny story about that right quick, and I hadn't been there too long, and this guy came down. He looked familiar. He came down the stairs. A little skinny-looking guy. Boy, he looks familiar. And three or four times he did, I asked the owner, Roger. He and his brother owned the Shamrock. And they had a country band. They played on the weekends there.
0: Mm-hmm, mm-hmm.
1: I said, Roger, who is that little guy that keeps coming down here? He said, it's that other guitar player. That's Chuck Henderson.
0: Chuck Henderson. No kidding.
1: Yeah. And he was living in D.C. Lived upstairs at the Shamrock. Played electric guitar.
0: Wow. Man, I bet you probably saw all kinds of politicians and people like that would come in.
1: Redskins, back when
0: Dyron
1: Talbert and Sonny Jurgensen and Benny Kilmer, come in.
0: Would come in.
1: Listen
0: to you guys, that's so cool.
1: Oh, my. A lot of politicians.
0: Yeah. That was such a powerhouse band. And the thing that struck me most about the Bluegrass Country Soul video is those pink

0: shirts.
1: And a white pants.
0: Yeah, no white pants.
1: Right? Oh, we were gutsy, I'll tell you.
0: It was a little hard to keep us clean.
1: Yeah, but it made a difference, I guess.
2: When did you gentlemen record Joe's Last Train?
1: That was 1976, I believe. Mm-hmm. Mm-hmm. That was a Pete Goble and Leroy Drum song.
2: Yes.
1: We were doing a lot of Pete's songs back then, but the songs that I picked out, I thought were just perfect for Charlie's vocals. When I was doing, you know, the music, looking for the material, I listened, the first thought was, how would Charlie sound doing this one, you know? And sometimes I'd play one he didn't like. Well, if he didn't like it, we didn't do it. And I'll tell you the story. You know about the Fox Hunter, that's...
0: Right.
1: I played him before that. I had Chris Thompson's cut of Casey's Last Ride when I was with Crow.
0: Right.
1: We never got that far because so I took it, and we was going to go, we signed with Vanguard Records.
0: Right.
1: I played the song for Charlie prior to that, and he said, I don't like that song. I said, okay. Well, not too long after that, we were somewhere, and John Denver had covered it.
0: Right.
1: And Charlie just went crazy, man, I got to do that song. I said, Charlie, I played that song for you a year ago. But we recorded it.
0: Yeah, know? Oh, yeah, that's a great cut of that song. Yeah.
1: But again, it's who you hear do it, you know.
0: That's a thing.
1: Chris was a great writer.
0: Oh, yeah, yeah.
2: Mm-hmm, mm-hmm.
0: Well,
2: there was a song on that particular album. I think you sang the lead on it, Going Home.
1: Oh yeah, there was a writer I think lived in Alabama, and I don't remember how I got a hold of that song. I guess they sent it to me,
2: mm-hmm.
1: and they wanted me to sing it. I didn't, but they did. So, but I liked it because it, you know, it mentioned you know, I've been all over the world, Larry, and I literally all over the world. But when I get back into East Tennessee, that's a feeling I don't get anywhere else.
2: Yes,
1: I've seen a lot of beautiful places, but so that kind of rang special to me about East Tennessee.
0: Yeah.
2: Why don't we listen to it?

0: The country gentleman going home. Noel doing some work on that.
1: Reaching for the stars.
0: I believe you made it. I believe you made it. That is a good song. I've always enjoyed that song.
1: It is, yeah.
2: Now, if you live in East Tennessee, you can't help but.
1: That's right.
2: You know, appreciate
1: that.
2: Yeah. We're all from here, so.
0: Yes. This was done in the early 70s, 76. It's about the time you left the gentleman one.
1: No, I left in 79.
0: 79?
1: Yeah.
0: So you had 3 more years.
1: Yeah, about. I left at the end of March of 79.
0: Uh-huh. Yeah. When did you do the Tennessee Dream?
1: That was in 77.
0: 77.
2: He was still in the gym when he
1: Barry Poss, before he actually he and Dave Freeman formed Sugar Hill later, but and then Barry bought Dave's part. And Barry was working for County Records, and he approached me about doing a Mainland album. I said, well, I might be interested, but I'd want to write all or most of the material. I said, I don't see any percentage in me doing another version of Grey Eagle or whatever. What can I do to it or for it that hadn't already been done? And so that's the way we came about. I wrote most of the tunes on the bus, or I carried a little cassette recorder, and I'd get an idea and I'd play and I'd leave it, and then after I'd do my show or whatever, or writing, I'd get it out and try to finish it up.
2: Right. And, some cool tunes on that record. I love your tunes.
0: Can we play one?
1: Oh, well, you can if you want to.
0: How about Georgia Cracker?
1: Yeah, that's a good one.

0: Yeah. Oh, man. Georgia Cracker from the Tennessee Dream CD.
1: Yep.
0: You had a pretty good cast of musicians on this.
1: Yeah, J.D. and Kenny Baker playing fiddle.
2: Mm-hmm.
1: And
0: James Bailey.
1: James Bailey. And Bob Sloan played bass.
0: Bobby Sloan. Yeah. Jerry Douglas.
1: Yeah. Yeah, Jerry was actually working with Boone Creek in those days.
0: Uh-huh.
1: And living in Lexington.
0: Mm-hmm.
1: And, yeah, it was.
0: Pete Gold will play on it, too?
1: Pete played on Lover's Concerto and the old Virginia Waltz, I think.
2: Play guitar.
1: Yeah.
0: Mm-hmm.
1: And
0: yes.
1: I overdubbed the rest of it.
2: Okay.
0: Well, this was... A lot of folks look to this album for inspiration on their mandolin playing.
2: Oh, yeah.
0: And everything. And well, I didn't have it for a long time, and finally I got the chance to get it.
2: I don't remember when it came out.
1: Well, for the times, I suppose it was... It would... Pass muster, I guess.
0: Okay.
1: For that day and time.
2: Still passes muster.
0: It still passes muster.
2: Yeah.
0: And everything.
2: Barry Potts is going into the Hall of Fame this year,
1: he
2: too.
1: He is, and I'm so glad to see
2: him. I am, too. Yeah. That's a long deserved.
1: I thought all the selections that they made, Lawson Farrell and Byron Berline and of course, Barry.
2: Nashville Bluegrass Man.
1: Nashville, yeah. Mm-hmm. And there's so many people that are deserving, and unfortunately, probably be a lot of them that are deserving that probably won't ever make it.
2: Yeah. Mm-hmm. Yeah.
1: For whatever reason.
2: Yeah.
1: But, this is not a criticism, but if I were in charge, I think I could probably make room for more than one or two or three inductions to catch up a little bit.
2: Yeah.
0: Mm-hmm.
2: That's. They've always done it a certain way, so I'd say you're probably right about that.
1: If it were me, I think it would. You could give a lot of people their just dues because
2: while they're still alive, too.
1: Ironically, I kept hoping that they would induct Barry, and but he died last year. So,
2: yeah.
0: Yes. Unfortunately,
1: yeah. But anyway, it's.
2: Mm-hmm. Well, I got to ask you, Doyle. I know that we're to that point in your career too, where you had decided that it. I know it took a lot of thought on your part, but you decided you were going to go out on your own. But I first heard about this from your mom.
1: Yeah.
2: I was talking to your mom on the radio, on the telephone, and she said, "Well, now don't tell nobody, but Doyle's decided to start his own band." He said, well, I forget how she put it, but it was more like, you felt like you were to the age to where you needed to do something like that. And she ended up naming the band, didn't she?
1: She did. I was 35.
2: Mm-hmm.
1: And I've been with the gentleman for 8.5 years, or 7.5. And it was not a matter of not being able to get along with anybody. That wasn't it at all.
2: Mm-hmm.
1: But musically, I just felt like that I'd used up my purpose to be there. That
2: mm-hmm.
1: I still wanted to, after a while, I wanted to get start on the ground floor,
2: mm-hmm.
1: see what could happen rather than step in and conform to what was already there, which is what you should do.
2: Right.
1: And I had no problem with that, but yet, so I decided, I made a decision to leave. And I'd had a couple of calls from Sonny Osborne about maybe coming down playing the guitar and singing a low part with him.
2: Oh, wow.
1: But it just the time wasn't right. And, so When I made a decision, I came up, I always appreciated that series of books that came out of North Georgia, the Foxfire books.
2: Foxfire, yeah.
1: Well, now this is pre-internet, you know, where nothing's secret anymore, you know. And all the research that I could do, I found no groups that were using that, and I thought, well, it's kind of my heritage, you know, and then in the geographical region where I'm from. And once the word got out, I started getting letters and notes and calls. And one lady called me, I think she was in Kansas or somewhere, I don't know. We've been using that name for 6 years. I said, ma'am, you got nothing to worry about. Because the last thing I want to do is be mistaken for somebody else.
2: Exactly.
1: So, around about that time, I was home visiting a short trip in, and we were sitting at the table. I told her I needed another name, and I said, I wanted to be different. I don't want a mountain boy, a playboy, a river, or a review. Review was a big thing back in that time, too.
2: Yeah, yeah.
1: And she came up, she said, you know, a common definition for Quicksilver is, It's a force to be reckoned with. It's more or less unstoppable.
2: Right.
1: And I thought, I hope that I could be that way. You know? So, the time I got back to Lynchburg, or Concord, right between Lynchburg and Appomattox, where I lived, and it sounded right. And, after all these years, it still sounds pretty good. You know?
2: Yeah, it's a great name.
0: It's really a great name.
2: Doyle Lawson and Quicksilver.
1: Mm-hmm. But in the early days, people had some of that. We played the early days, played at Down Home a lot. You know?
2: Right.
0: Yes.
1: And I loved playing there. You know.
2: Yeah.
1: But anyway, they had a guy there. He's older fella. His name was Tom, and he more or less cleaned up around and all that. Mm-hmm. And he did enjoy partaking them a bit. And we got there early one day, was talking, he answered the phone, and he was from Chicago. Oh, great band. So they must have asked you, oh yes, it's Lloyd Austin and Sick Quiver. But it was, and that was another exciting time. Yeah, it really was.
2: Yeah, I bet.
1: And I couldn't have picked a better three to start with.
2: Yeah. There's stories about how you guys did the thing. I guess Fights Greggs had done that earlier, where you would start at one point and go around the house. And
1: actually, Earl would do that with his brother. And
2: was that right?
1: I remember him talking about.
2: That's right, yeah.
1: I think it was.
2: Was it Horace or Jimmy?
1: Horace, I believe.
2: Yeah.
1: One of them. They'd start at the porch and outside the house. They'd walk around, and if they met and they weren't playing together, they'd just start do it over.
2: Do it over again.
1: Go back, whatever. And I got to thinking, if that would work for that, for timing, that'll work for vocals.
2: Yeah.
1: That, for me, that made you real conscious of phrasing. Mm-hmm. And obviously we would rehearse it before, and then we would split off.
2: Right.
1: And yeah, we did that.
2: That's so cool. Yeah. Come back around the house, and they were all together.
0: Yes. How did you come up with the first members of Quicksilver?
1: A year or so before that, they did they were recording an album for Rebel. Jimmy and Lou were in this band called Southbound, I believe it was.
0: Yes.
1: And Dick called me and said, you want to do one side of a long play album? And Eddie's going to produce the other side. I said, sure. Well, I was very impressed with their ability. You know, and especially Jimmy's guitar rhythm.
2: Mm-hmm.
1: And so when I decided to put a band together, the first thing I wanted was a good, strong rhythm guitar player.
2: Right. Right.
1: And I got a hold of Jimmy. And during the course of that phone call, I asked about Lou, who was Lewis in those days.
2: Mm-hmm. Mm-hmm.
1: And they were not doing much musically. They were playing down around Greenville, South Carolina, periodically. And he said, "Well, I could ask him." And I said, "Well, you know, any bands players laying around not doing anything?" He said, "Terry Balkin's been coming down picking a little bit with us. That's about it." Well, I remember Terry from the Boone Creek days, but I knew Terry when he was playing fiddle before that.
0: Charlie Moore.
1: Before Charlie. Mm-hmm. He was, I believe it was L.W. Lambert.
2: That's right. Blue River.
1: Good fiddle player. You know?
0: Yes.
1: Terry had lost a bunch of weight when I saw him with Boone Creek. I didn't know who it was.
2: Yeah.
1: I replied, "Man, who is that cat playing the banjo on a great day in the morning?"
2: A lot of salads, man. That's what he said.
1: Yeah.
0: A lot of salads.
1: But anyway, and we got together, and they came up. I was living in Keysville, Virginia then, and they drove up, and we played, and it, you know, nothing too magical, but then we decided we'd get meet again, you know. Well, just a little ways into that second rehearsal, it clicked.
2: Mm-hmm.
1: Started feeling. I liked the music, a little edgy.
2: Mm-hmm.
1: And boy, when we started clicking, you could feel it.
2: Had that edge to it.
1: And then we began to seriously do some rehearsing. 12, 18 hours a day was not uncommon.
2: Wow.
0: Mm.
2: Wow. Well, you can tell it too in those early records too. It's right. It's there.
1: We were in a week or so of rehearsing. I said, "Boy, I guess I better get on the phone and see if I can't rustle up some work." truthfully, I did not make one call to anybody until after I had fulfilled my stay with the gentleman.
2: Right.
1: For me, it's just it was a matter of respect.
2: Right. And you helped him find Kent.
1: Rick. Yeah.
2: Right.
1: Mm-hmm. Yeah.
0: Yeah.
1: Yeah. So.
0: Let's see what that rehearsing got you.

0: Morrison wrote Mountain Girl.
1: Yes. We've got Doyle and Tim in the studio with us. Doyle Lawson, Tim Stafford. And they're discussing who wrote what and who did what and everything.
0: He's taxing my memory, I tell you.
1: Tim, you've taught history.
2: Oh, yeah.
1: And now you're trying to get your bluegrass history.
2: I'm trying, yeah. I'm actually working on a book. I have been for a few years about bluegrass, but since the 70s.
0: Yeah, wow.
2: And so I need to talk to you about that at some point when you got time.
0: Well, I'm right there to think of it for sure.
1: Yeah.
2: Well, yeah, you are a huge part of it. And I'm just so glad that we were able to get you to come out for Blue Highway Fest this year.
0: Man, I am so looking forward to that. My mother and all her people were from Lee County for the most part.
2: Right.
0: And Lee County, Wise County. Mm-hmm. And when I was a kid, I had an uncle that lived in Big Stone.
2: You did?
0: And,
2: did not know that.
0: Yeah. But I never spent a lot of time there. But then last year, you and the guys were so gracious and invited me to come over and hang out with you all. And it was I had a lot of fun. And then they taught me Authentic Unlimited. Went on stage with them and did a couple of songs, and I enjoyed it. I still love, hopefully, making people happy. I love that part. I love the people. And then I had decided to do some dates, and then your people got a hold of me, and I'm looking forward to coming over for October the 10th, I believe, is the day we're going to be there.
2: Yeah.
0: I'm looking forward to it, and I'll have Josh Swift, Jesse Baker, Hunter Berry.
2: Old Hunter.
0: Yeah.
1: Oh, my.
0: And let's see, Ben James.
2: And then
0: John Metter.
2: John's going to be there too.
0: But I've got an alternate guy that I'm so excited that he's at my stand-in is Daniel Sayer.
2: Oh yeah,
0: and he is. Mm-hmm. He lives here locally, between here and Johnson City.
2: Right.
0: But he grew up over in the Southwest Virginia, the coal field.
2: He sure did.
0: In fact, I've got a song that we're going to record. When he said he could be the alternate, I said, well, I've got to get you on a couple of songs. So we pretty much had it all recorded, and I started whittling, and I've got two songs that I'm going to feature, have Daniel sing.
2: Awesome.
0: So,
2: yeah, he's filled in with Blue Highway several times.
0: He's a great, just a wonderful person.
2: And wonderful person, wonderful singer.
0: Yes, absolutely.
2: Great bass player. I mean, he's multi-talented.
0: I tried to hire him back in 2009 or so. But, you know, my schedule and the way he was working, he's been with in the medical profession. And he's, I can't do both. I said, whatever you do, don't give up that job.
2: Little advice.
0: No, but anyway, but I'm very excited that he did the two dates in June he did with us. John couldn't be in.
2: Right, he's with,
0: he was Vince.
2: With Vince. Yeah. Vince Gill.
0: And that's the thing about it, the way I'm doing it. I said, guys, look, I love doing these things, but I want to work around your schedules too. And so anybody calls, I say, I've got to check with and see their availability.
2: Right.
0: And if it's where they can't do it, too many of them can't do it, well, then I won't do it. And
2: well,
0: I kind of want to have the same, pretty much the same band all the time. And so we'll see what happens.
2: It's going to be a powerhouse group. I mean, you talk about some singing now with Ben.
0: It's fun.
2: And you, John, I mean, that's a...
0: But, going back to your festival, that's such a beautiful location there.
2: It is. It really is.
0: Boy, just those mountains. And it's just a gorgeous place. I'm looking forward to it very much. And
2: we didn't know at first what it was going to look like, you know, with that stage on a football field.
0: Yeah.
2: But then when you see it, the way Mike, and of course you've worked with Mike Southard for years you know how good he is.
0: Yeah.
2: And his whole crew, the way they put it together with the jumbotrons on either side of the stage.
0: Oh, yeah.
2: And then you got the mountains back there.
0: It's beautiful.
2: And it's a beautiful time of the year up there in Big Stone,
0: too.
2: It is,
0: yeah. So
1: the leaves turning and
2: leaves
1: everything.
2: Leaves are turning. It can get cool at night, but, you know, we try to cut everything off early there.
1: And it's such a scenic ride over there.
2: It's beautiful.
0: Oh, I know.
1: I know a feller would drive a Mercury over there.
2: If he could.
0: Yeah, I did. Yeah.
1: Yes.
0: Yeah, that, I know.
1: Briefly, tell the folks about your cars.
0: Well, I'm down to two or three right now. So when I retired before my wife got sick, I told her, you know, when I come off the road, I'm buying me an old car. She said, okay. I had in time past a 46 Ford that didn't have time to drive it. I sold it.
1: I remember that.
0: And then so I came off the road. I found a 51 Ford Club Coupe up in Grayson, Kentucky. Went and bought it. Beautiful car. I hadn't had it any time at all, and I saw this 1941 Packard 110 sedan, and I just fell in love with it, you know, on the suicide doors. I said, man, I'm going to get that and hire me a driver and get me a big cigar and sit in the back with a machine gun. Anyway, but so I kept it, and I was going to sell it because I bought that 56 Mercury. The guy that I bought it from lives in Big Stone Gap.
2: Oh, really? Yeah.
0: So anyway, and come find out, we are distantly related on my mother's side of the family. So I call him up and ask him if he was from that area. Yeah, we grew up here, and I told him that my great-great-grandmother was a razor.
2: Uh-huh.
0: He said, well, then we're kin. So I did a little research, sure enough, way on back, you know. So I called him, I said, well, it's official. You're my last cousin.
2: you got to sell me the car.
0: Well, I found the Mercury. Well, then I was going to sell the Packard about 3 months ago. I was going to take it to Nashville, the Streetside Classic, put it on consignment. I happened to be thumbing through the marketplace, the Facebook.
2: Mm-hmm.
0: I saw this. I said, that looks like my old 51. I looked at it. Sure enough, it was. So I called the guy. I said, hey, you want to trade back for your Packard? He said, the one Dad had? I said, yeah. He said, absolutely.
2: Wow.
0: So I got my 51 back now.
1: Oh, really?
0: Then running back and forth, I go over to Middle Tennessee quite a bit with this publishing thing I'm involved in. And I've got a new car that I bought before Suzanne got to where she couldn't travel, but I didn't want to wear it out. And so I bought a little Thunderbird, and then
1: red,
0: a little red. But well, it felt a little small on the interstate, so I messed around. I am now driving a 2000. Yellow Corvette.
1: Oh, my.
2: Oh, man.
0: I'm having fun. It only had 5,500 miles on it. And I thought, I'll trade it for it. Well, I drive it. I get 28 miles a gallon on the highway.
2: Really?
0: I can't get 21 with a Lincoln.
2: I was going to say.
0: And you don't want to hear what I do with a Mercury.
1: No. Before we get back to the music, I was coming down State Street here in Bristol. Bristol being the Twin City, one side Virginia, one side Tennessee. We're coming down, and here comes this old car coming up through her. I told my wife, I said, man, that's a cool car. It was Doyle on that Packard.
0: Yeah.
1: And I recognize him. I'm a wave, and Doyle's looking, who's that cat? But I said, man, wouldn't it be nice if I could just ride down State Street one time in the back of that and have Doyle Lawson up front.
2: Closest you're going to get to a parade right there.
0: We could have made it happen, but I got to where I didn't drive it anymore. I really don't need the Ford either, but one time I was having to rent places to park them. And the fourth one I brought in, Suzanne said, if you buy one more car, then you're going to go back to work.
2: Well, I saw your brother Les over at, I guess it was, I forget where it was, it's some store over there in Kingsport. And I said, how's Dole doing? He said, well, he's got me working on some cars.
0: Yeah. Oh, yeah. Yeah, he's my go-to guy. And, yeah,
2: he's one of the best, I can tell you that.
0: Yeah, he's pretty much retired other than people around with his. Yeah. He's restoring a 54 Chevy, as we speak.
2: Really?
0: Yeah. And he's got a 38 Chevy and a 40 Buick.
2: Yeah.
1: Good car.
0: Yeah.
1: Need to tell folks that you are listening to Pick One here on Radio Bristol, WBCM 100.1 FM on your radio dial. You can hear us on the internet, listenradiobristol.org. We're here with Tim Stafford, Doyle Lawson. We're winding things up for today, but Doyle, you've been out. You've been doing your publishing.
0: Yeah.
1: With a great lady that I admire a whole bunch.
0: Oh, yeah.
1: She's a sweetheart, Donna Ulysses.
0: Donna Ulysses, yeah. She and her husband, Rick Stanley, they're wonderful people. And
1: oh, yes.
0: She, you know, when I had to take my wife to the assisted facility, my daughter said, you know, Dad, you've got to do something. You can't go see her, go home and sit. And well, about that time, Donna called, and Keith Bonnecastle, who owns Turnberry, and he wanted a publishing entity. She said, would you come and co-manage? So I thought about it, and I thought, okay. I didn't think there'd be quite as time-consuming as it is, yes. But we got some great writers on staff, Jerry Sally, Kevin Denny, Tom Botkin, of course, Donna, and Paul.
2: Yeah, Paul did.
0: They've turned me into somewhat of a songwriter.
2: Hey, man.
0: You know, we got new writers, young writers that are, I think have somehow real potential. Mm-hmm. And so we're hoping, you know, to serve any purpose, if it's the country gospel or bluegrass, we're hoping that we can do that. And we're getting traction there, and people are becoming really aware of what we're doing. But you know, you're a writer, and you know, getting songs placed is tough.
2: It can be rough. Yeah.
0: Having said that, who knows? You know. I just sent Gene Watson one that Paul and I wrote, and he really likes it. He didn't commit on it, but he really did like it.
2: Oh, I'd love to hear that.
0: And I didn't know. I got a request the other day got this young singer we're high on. We want traditional country. No bro country.
2: Don't worry.
0: I couldn't write that anyway. Yeah, not enough words.
1: But you've got a song coming out. Unfortunately, it won't be released to radio till about the middle of the month.
0: Right.
1: And everything. But you did a project or a record with Jerry Sally.
0: Oh, yeah, yeah. Yes, it's a tribute to the Delmore Brothers. Mm-hmm. Delmore Brothers, in my humble opinion, there's two brother acts that should be in the Bluegrass Hall of Fame, even though they were pre-Bluegrass.
1: Yes.
0: That's the Delmore Brothers for sure. I couldn't begin to tell you how many people in Bluegrass or country have covered their songs.
1: That's true.
2: It's unbelievable.
0: And the other would be the Lewin Brothers.
2: Yeah.
0: I know they never professed to be Bluegrass, but I do remember days when, in the early days, they had a banjo player. I think Wade Birchfield was a banjo player for them.
1: Yeah.
0: But you know, the Lewin Brothers and the Delmore Brothers, their songs have been covered by just about everybody over a period of time. Well, I think the University of Athens, I think it is, they asked Jerry to put together a tribute, and it's a different artist. He called and wanted to know if I would do a song with him. So I always wanted to sing tenor with him. I said, well, okay. Well, we'll go back 30-plus years, and I tried to hire him back in the day to come and mm-hmm. sing the high part. Mm-hmm. Well, fortunately, his songwriting was in full bore, and right. he said, yeah. I can't do both. And I said, okay, but anyway. Growing up, my dad would buy gospel records. And he had three groups that he bought the most was Chuck Wagon Gang, the Browns Ferry Four, which is the Dolmo Brothers, Grandpa Jones, and Merle Travis, or Red Foley. A group out of Jacksonville, Florida, called the Masters Family.
1: Yes.
0: Johnny Masters, who wrote Cry from the Cross.
2: Right.
0: Anyway, so I grew up listening to the Delmores with the Browns Ferry Four, and then their Blues Stay Away From Me, and their secular stuff. Mm-hmm. So anyway, we went down and I sung the lead vocal on When It's Time for the Whippoorwills to Sing. And it's been out a couple of weeks probably. And starting to, they say, get some traction. So mm-hmm. I hope, because the brothers deserve more than they've gotten from the country music people and bluegrass. Mm-hmm. Yeah. I believe that
2: too.
1: Let's listen to your tribute right here.

0: when it's time for the whippoorwill to sing. That's Doyle Lawson along with Jerry Sally. Little tribute to the Dale Moore brothers. And oh, what a good job it was.
1: Well, thank you.
0: Yep. And everything. Folks, I have had so much fun today and everything. This is going to be one of my bluegrass highlights of probably my career, having these two gentlemen in.
2: Could have gone on for a few more hours, so you're going to have him back.
0: Oh. Yeah. Doyle, would you come back?
1: I'd love to, Larry. Love to.
0: Tim, would you come back and be with us?
2: Absolutely.
0: Folks, I think y'all would like to have these two gentlemen back, and we're going to set that up real soon. Tim's schedule, your schedule's a little busy right now.
2: Well, a little bit. It's the busiest year we've had since the pandemic, so which is good. Yeah. But
0: yes, very good.
2: We're also getting to that point after 32 years where we're wanting to slow down. So it worked out.
1: You know, yeah.
0: And Doyle, you have a hectic schedule as well.
1: Yeah, I have. I sound like I'm complaining, but I'm not really.
0: When's your next Quicksilver?
1: September 12th up in Winchester, Virginia.
0: Okay.
1: Then I'll go down to Hiawassee, Georgia for the 17th, and then the 19th out in Conway, Missouri. Then I'll wrap up my touring year in Big Stone Gap with the Blue Highway Fest.
0: Yeah. Oh, yeah.
1: But I'll be doing a few dates next year. I'm not going to do a lot. I was in limbo as to if I would do any at all, but I want to do a few, somewhere between no more than 10, probably not that many.
0: I
1: really, with this publishing stuff, I don't have the time.
0: I understand.
1: And the guys, you know, Ben James, he's with the Oak Ridge Boys, and John Matters with Finn Skill.
0: Yeah.
1: And Josh Swift, man, he's
0: with everybody.
1: Well, he actually spends most of the time in the studio these days.
0: That's what I mean.
1: He does a lot of mixing and mastering for, he did a long stay with Sony Records, doing a lot of their stuff.
2: Yeah. And,
1: so he's really, in fact, I've been trying to give him time to get caught up so we can finish up what we're doing.
0: I understand. Tim, once again, tell folks about Blue Highway Fest.
2: Well, it's October 8th through 11th. It's up in Big Stone Gap, Virginia, and we have 4 days. I think Doyle's going to be there on Saturday, if I'm not mistaken. And we also have a Boxcars reunion on Friday, which is going to be really fun.
0: And
2: also to start off the festival, we always have a songwriters round because we have a lot of guys in Blue Highway that write. And so this year we've got Buddy Cannon and his daughters Marla and Melanie. We're going to do a tribute to Ronnie Bowman. So I think that's going to be a really special event.
1: What day are they going to be there?
2: Huh?
1: What day are they going to be there?
2: Thursday. It's going to be Thursday. So, and we also have Balsam Range that day, and I think Ralph, too, is going to do a tribute to the Stanley Brothers because they're going into the Hall of Fame, you know, this year.
1: Yes, absolutely.
2: Country Music Hall of Fame.
1: How great is that?
2: Absolutely. It's all the way up in Big Stone Gap, Virginia, but it's not that far, really. You know, it's four lane all the way there.
1: It's an easy but a beautiful drive.
2: It really is. It's a beautiful time of the year, like we said before. So, yeah, go to BlueHighwayFest.com for tickets. You can buy tickets. You also buy camping on there. The town has some rough camping and some RVs camping without hookups.
0: Down at Frog Level and everything.
2: The Frog Level Park, yeah. And there's also a good number of hotels and campgrounds that are really close by. So, a lot of access to that place, you know.
0: And a lot of access to the artists and everything.
2: Oh, yeah. It's a bluegrass festival this year, especially this year. There's more bluegrass this year than we've ever had. We decided to go back because we asked people what they wanted to hear, and this is what they wanted to hear.
0: Yes.
2: So,
0: and I'll be there.
2: Yep. Well, we're glad you've been with us since the start, Larry, and we appreciate everything
0: and
2: you do
0: everything
2: for us.
0: And yeah. Oh, I'm happy to be there. Yeah. I get to hang out in the parking lot with people like Paul Lawson.
2: That's right.
0: We talk cars.
1: Oh, yes. Absolutely. You bet.
2: It's a big time. It really is. So anybody who hasn't come up, this is going to be a really fun year. We've got so many cool new just events like Doyle Plan and the Boxcars thing and the Cannons on Thursday. Mm-hmm. And then we got the Cox family coming in to do our gospel show on High Fidelity. Yeah. And Kenny and Amanda Smith are coming in.
1: That's great.
2: Sean and his sons are going to be doing a set. So.
1: What?
2: Yeah.
1: You talk about the apple not falling too far from the tree. You know,
2: it's
1: tell you
2: the
1: what,
2: truth.
1: Those two young men really.
2: It's something, man.
1: They've got it going on.
2: They really do.
0: They
2: really do. Yeah.
0: But, gentlemen, it is a pleasure. I look forward to having you back. I know the ladies here, Linda Wright and Tina Jones, they've been sitting over here like me, all on the edge of the seat listening in. And, we're just so thankful that you guys came by.
2: Thanks for having us.
1: It's been a joy, Larry. Yeah, thank you for
2: it. Really is.
1: Let me be a part of it.
2: Yeah.
0: You come back to pick one. We'll be back with an encore performance on Tuesday night, and we'll be here Saturday with another edition of Pick One.
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1: Can you do Splish Splash? Wait a minute. Hold it, Bobby Darin freak over there. Yeah. Can you do Splish Splash?
2: We'll find out, won't we? Splish Splash. Well, we got to get a good key. C. How's C? All right.

0: I should have put some money on that. I made a big mistake. I didn't know I knew that song. Earth to Steve, huh? Play another song. Out of sight.
1: Well, it's your show.
0: Sure is Easter, Vince. Yeah.

0: Well, it's Saturday afternoon here at Radio Bristol, live at the birthplace of Country Music Museum, the Big Al and Sandy radio show. Sandy, are you ready to rock?
1: I'm ready, and we've had fun already.
0: Yes,
1: today.
0: We did. We've already had a lot of fun. In studio with me right now is Marty Fowley and his wife Amber Marie, and Macklin, his big tall son. And we're going to be featuring Marty's new album called Song of the Hollers. So if y'all get ready for that, and we're going to be talking about the songs and about the making of the album and just a whole lot more here on Radio Bristol. Of course, tell one of your friends. You can listen live. You can go over to my Facebook page, and I've got the link right over there on that Facebook page. And of course, Sandy, if you can think of a good question, you can always jump in there and ask.
1: How old are you, Al?
0: Well, that's real nice. All right. I can see that that's coming on. All right, Marty, how are you, buddy?
2: I'm loving being here, Al. Absolutely loving it.
0: You had a good trip?
2: Yeah, it was smooth. You know, we drove up from South Carolina, and then we're going to go up to our farm in Kentucky after this, and just great seeing you and Sandy. You know, these women from Grundy are just hot and happening. It just doesn't change.
1: Amen, brother. Amen.
2: Amen.
0: Well, I noticed that Amber Marie, she used to be a professional dancer and probably still is. She's not sitting down. I'm guessing she's probably going to dance a little bit to some of these songs.
3: Oh, you know it. You know it, Al. That's what Sandy said. Oh, come over here and have a seat. And I said, oh, no, no, no. There's going to be music playing. I ain't going to be able to sit down.
0: So the new album is out, and it is called Song of the Holler, and I'm going to read something here that I copied off one of the press releases that was sent out, and it says, let me find it here. Ah, here we go. So I'm going to read this about you, Marty. Marty Fowley is a Nashville recording bluegrass singer-songwriter whose music celebrates the people, faith, history, and folklore of Appalachia. Known for albums such as Wanted in Kentucky and Hillbilly Irish, Marty Fowley has built a reputation for vivid storytelling, authentic mountain themes, and prolific catalog of original bluegrass music. His work has earned international chart success, major bluegrass media coverage, and recognition as one of the contemporary bluegrass music's leading independent storytellers. Career highlights: 10 original albums released, more than 140 original songs, multiple One Bluegrass and Roots Out radio albums, Americana Rhythm Magazine cover artist, featured artist in bluegrass media, international airplay across North America and Europe. So that kind of does give a little bit of a an idea of who you are, but they really don't know the Marty Fowley that I know. So
2: there we go.
0: And he's a cool dude, let me tell you what. He's a good friend, him and his family and Macklin. So a great bunch of people, and I'm glad that we kind of got to meet. Actually, there was an argument over you when I first started listening to your music. You come out with, what was it, Kentucky Blue Star, I think? And I had a gal say, you need to play this. And I said, I don't even know this guy, Marty Fowley. And so that night after her and I argued a little bit, I guess it really wasn't an argument, it was just a disagreement, I went ahead and listened to it. And I thought, you know, this is pretty good stuff. I'm interested to see what's going to become of Marty Fowley. And then I started playing it. And of course, now we know. Here you are at Radio Bristol, and we're going to feature songs from the Song of the Holler album. So it's time for you to kind of give us an idea about Song of the Holler. Actually, there is a book out from K.D. McIntyre, which is also known as Don Mack, and she's been in radio for years. And she's got the book out, Song of the Holler, and she kind of talked to you about writing a song, Song of the Holler. So with that, go ahead and tell me a little bit about that.
2: Sure. Thanks for all the kind words. I appreciate it. I appreciate you and Sandy so much, everything that you guys do for bluegrass and roots music. This album's special to me. The first track is called Song of the Holler. and our friend Dawn Mack. What does she call herself as an author?
0: KD McIntyre.
2: KD McIntyre. Okay. Well, she's got another name, but Dawn Mack owns the Bluegrass Planet. Mm-hmm. She's the founder of the Bluegrass Planet, and she called me up and she said, "Hey, Marty, would you consider writing a song about this book?" And I said, "Send me the book." So I read the, just like I did at Ohio University. I didn't read the whole book. I just did the what do they call it, the Cliff Notes,
0: mm-hmm.
2: right? And I said, "Man, there's a good story here. It's an Eastern Kentucky. It resides in Eastern Kentucky. It's got the hollers of Eastern Kentucky in it. It's got a little mystery." And I really liked it. So I wrote a song, and I called my friend Janae Fleener, who is a very well-known Nashville artist. She's touring right now with George Strait. In fact, she plays that iconic fiddle on Amarillo by Morning. That's her on the tour.
0: Mm-hmm.
2: And so she came in, and we met at the Sound Emporium in Nashville, and we worked on it for the pretty much a half a day, and song came out real good, real good.
0: Yes, it did. So Song of the Holler, that is the title track that you decided on the album after you wrote the song?
2: Yeah, I was originally going to call the album Portal 31 because so many of the songs were about that iconic coal mine in Harlan County. A lot of the songs like Feedsack Curtain and Portal 31 and others. But after I recorded Song of the Holler, I decided to call the album Song of the Holler. So
0: I do want to mention that the album was produced, like your other albums, by Jonathan Nyudkin, and he is not only a great Nashville musician, he is a tremendous and very popular producer.
2: Very
0: popular. Yeah, very popular. I've seen some of the people that he's produced. I'm just like, whoa.
2: Yeah.
0: But he is a good friend of yours, and we had dinner together down there, as a matter of fact, or lunch.
2: Yeah. He says hello, and we're going to have many more dinners together, so looking forward to that.
0: Well, is there anything else you'd like to say about Song of the Holler? If not, we're going to play it.
2: I'm not much of a talker, so I'm just glad to be here, and let's go, man.
0: All right. Well, here is the title track. Here is Song of the Holler, and in studio with me is Marty Ambery and his son, Macklin. We'll be right back.

0: Marty Falley, Song of the Holler, the title track of his new album. Marty Falley and family is right here in the studio of Radio Bristol, here live at the birthplace of Country Music Museum. So, Marty, there is plenty of music here to be played from this album, and very interesting stuff. You really write some awfully good stories. And the next one is Blacktop Over Bone. And I mean, that's a great bluegrass tune. So tell us a little bit about that.
1: Well, we drive up and down the highway here, and I-77, especially, and Sandy can appreciate that. So we got to go through that East River Tunnel. And what's the other one, Macklin? Is it called Big Walker?
2: Yeah, that's right.
1: The Big Walker Tunnel. And so we did a little research and found out that a lot of good men lost their lives building these roads and building these bridges and building these tunnels, you know. So I started to think about a song, and I put together a song called Blacktop Over Bone, because what happened is after these guys died, they kept paving the roads.
0: Yeah.
1: You know, talk about sacrifice, right? But so, you know, it's a song about grit, sacrifice, you know, courage of these guys, people who you know, really labored for our way of life. And, you know, I put together a group of guys in Nashville that I normally play with, and you know, we brought the instruments out and hit the go button. So, hope you like it.
0: All right, well, let's play it. Here is Blacktop Over Bone, and this is from Marty Falley's new album, Song of the Holler.

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1: In studio with us, Marty Falley. We're taking a look and featuring songs from his album Song of the Holler here on Big Al and Sandy Radio at Radio Bristol. The next one here is more or less a Kentucky story, Marty, and it's called Portal 31. So kind of give us a little idea about this song.
2: I think it's my favorite song. This and Feed Sack Curtain are the two favorite songs that I have on the record. And Portal 31 is not far from our farm in Jackson County, eastern Kentucky. And if you drive about an hour south, you'll get to a place called Lynch. And a guy like you would know exactly where that is. So this is one of the most significant coal mining communities in Appalachia. And this song primarily honors the miners who sacrificed, right, persevered, fed their families, and they helped power a nation when coal was king. So they still have, I think they have the tunnel there where you can go in and there's like a tour of that old tunnel called Portal 31. Huh. So, so I wrote this. Carly Greer, who I got to give a shout out to, did really amazing background vocals on this. And I had Carl Miner flat picking and Swine Grant. His real name's Kevin, but everybody calls him Swine. He was on the big stand-up acoustic bass. I had Rob Ikes on this one, Dobro, and then the great Matt Menefee on banjo, along with my producer, Jonathan Yutkin, who played fiddle and mandolin.
1: I kind of figured that was him.
2: Yeah.
1: All right. Well, let's just go ahead and play it, and here it is. Here is Portal 31.

0: That is a instrumental from Marty Valley, a song of the holler, and that was, well, I guess he is a national banjo champion, and he's founding member of Cadillac Sky and Mountain Heart, Matt Menifee. He was playing the banjo on that, and I'm assuming on the guitar was Carl Miner. Was he on the guitar?
1: Yeah, flat pick.
0: And he is also a national champion as well, and that's you created that instrumental.
1: I wrote it with Jonathan Yudkin, and then we got a bunch of truckers' pills, those white pills that you guys have at the truck stops.
0: Yeah,
1: just spread them around to the guys. They ate them up, and they were just high octane, just out of their minds.
0: Rusted Banjo Boogie. I think that would probably take some of the rust off. There's no doubt about that. Marty Valley in studio, Song of the Holler, his new album, which has released, and I look forward to it getting on the charts here before long. I'm sure
1: Thank
0: it's
1: you.
0: Going to be hitting
1: I
0: them.
1: Hope so.
0: So the next song is Feed Sack Curtain, and Amber Marie, you're going to get to tell the story on Feed Sack Curtain, so if you would.
2: Sure. So Marty, we like that. It kind of learning, understanding, growing up, Appalachia, a lot of us make things, right? Like I just handed Sandy a necklace I made by hand.
3: It was beautiful.
2: And we're making, you know, we tend to make things out of other things, and sometimes, you know, it's what's available to you. And so this particular song, Feed Sack Curtain, it derives from that, right? So they take, you know, if you go online now, there's all kinds of fun retro dresses made of feed sack curtains. Some quilts are put together with different feed sack fabric. And so I actually tried to find one because, you know, in true Marty Valley fashion, he got real specific, you know. And he was like a Ballard and Ballard feed sack, which is very hard to find, by the way. And so I actually was able to find two that were Ballard and Ballard. One was their breeder feed for chickens, and another was for cows. And I actually ended up putting together, and I'll send it to you, that way you can put it out there, a photo. I made a feed sack curtain, right? And I've used shiplap wood that I had from a bar that's over 100 years old. That way the feed sack and the shiplap would go together, right? I like when things are authentic. I don't like it to be like look like it's supposed to. I want it to be real. And so, yeah, I made a feed sack curtain while he was making Feed Sack Curtain, the song. Kind of like when he did Ghost Ride and I made a ghost, you know.
0: Mm-hmm.
2: We tend to create together, but very different things. And so, yeah, Feed Sack is about that. Feed Sack, it derives from people, you know, who make things out of things because it's a necessity. And also they enjoy creating pieces that are their own. You know, it's their own footprint on their homes and making them more valuable to them when other people may be like, why are you putting a feed sack as a curtain, you know, but you're using what you have and doing it proud, you know, doing it proudly. So that's what Feed Sack Curtain's all about.
0: So who are the musicians on this particular cut, Marty? Do you have that list there ahead of you?
1: Yeah, same as the last one, yeah.
0: Who's playing bass, Mike Bubb?
1: I think Swine's on that one.
2: Yeah, okay. That's Swine.
1: Yeah.
2: Kevin Grant, Swine.
1: Kevin Grant's his real name. We're not making fun of him.
2: No, actually Swine. At that recording, we got to spend time with Swine, and Macklin's frequently in the studio with us with all of his books on engineering and cars and things like that. So he and Swine got talking about cars one day. Swine has like an old 150 pickup, right? And he says, wait a second, and you go by Mac? And he says, yep, I sure do. And he goes, I think I might have something for you. So he came back into the studio the very next day, and he handed Mac, a Bulldog off a 1962, I think.
4: Eight.
2: 68, there we go. Mac truck handed it to him, and Macklin with jaws dropped, couldn't believe it.
4: It still had the stand and everything. A lot of those hood ornaments don't have their stands anymore.
0: Yeah.
2: And we were just blown away by the generosity and the fact that he says, you know, I've loved this thing for a long time, but I think it'll mean more to you. And he hands it to him right there in the studio. We just couldn't believe it.
0: Wow.
2: Nice. I mean, talent and unbelievably nice. Swine.
0: Yeah, swine. Oh, well, that's great, man. I always wanted one of those ornaments. I'll be doggone.
2: Oh, yeah. It's like a big trophy, and the thing is so heavy.
0: Oh my goodness.
2: Heavy. And Mackle just treasured it all the way up.
0: Oh, I bet. Yeah, that's worth some money, I'll tell you that.
2: Oh, it's so nice, especially like that Mac now has an official Mac.
0: I'll be darned. Huh. Well, good for you. Well, let's play Feed Sack Curtain.
1: Well, we just did we just play that or no?
0: No.
2: No, we've been talking about it.
0: No, we've been talking about it there. She told the story on it, you know.
1: Well, okay.
0: And I figured that we had better go ahead and play it here if we're going to. And this is from your album, Song of the Holler. Here's Feed Sack Curtain.

0: Feed Zach Curtin, Marty Fowley's new album, Song of the Holler. By the way, Marty, if somebody wanted to get these songs, I'm sure they're probably on just about every download platform, aren't they?
1: They are. Amber, where are they?
2: So, Apple Music, Amazon, Spotify, wherever you stream or download your music. You can also call in and request from your local DJ, especially the Big Al and Sandy Show, here in Bristol, Tennessee, the birthplace of country music, y'all. This is so much fun, I gotta tell you.
3: And if you drop in, we'll give you a CD.
2: Well, there you go. Yeah, we do. We have those CDs and T-shirts. We promised y'all last week. They're here.
0: Yeah, I told you. You know, there's probably some folks out there that would be glad to have one.
2: Oh yeah,
0: I would assume. So if anybody wants to come up to the studio and go over here to the window and just like wave or something, I'm sure that you'd be glad to give them a CD, wouldn't you?
1: Well, when we walked in, we met two very famous people.
0: Yes, two legends. Doyle Lawson and Tim Stafford.
4: I thought you was going to say Big Al and Sandy.
2: Yeah. There was four.
4: Yeah. But you never know who you're going to see.
1: I almost fell off my high heels there for a second.
3: You're not wearing high heels, Dad.
1: I'm wearing my boots today.
0: Well, it was a great little meeting that we had down there. Matter of fact, I had to clear out a little bit early so I could come up here to the studio and get things prepared. But there is another song on your CD, and this is just a little bit different. It's called Starved Irish Strong. So I believe this has got a penny whistle in it, doesn't it?
1: Yeah, we love that penny whistle.
0: We had
1: that on Hillbilly Irish last time.
0: So tell us a little bit about this song.
1: Well, my mother, who I miss and I love very much, she passed away this year, April 30th. And we were up in Northeast Ohio seeing her off there for about 3 weeks. She was, at hospice and whatnot. But she is 100% Irish. And my grandfather is from Limerick, Ireland. And where we grew up and how we grew up is Irish music, Irish bluegrass music.
0: Mm-hmm.
1: And so every album, I try to do one or two Irish songs, authentic Irish songs. And so last album was Hillbilly Irish, which I was glad to do, but my mom didn't get to hear this one. But this is called Starved Irish Strong, and it's personal to me. I have that Irish ancestry, and this is about the immigrants who overcame famine, hardship, relentless labor to build new lives in America. And so this particular song talks about how they came over and helped build America.
0: Here's Starved Irish Strong. Here is Marty Fowley.

0: friends and neighbors, this is Bill Smith, the old ranger, asking you to stop on by Wednesday, 1 o'clock, for the Crooked Road Radio Hour. You never know what might happen as we explore music along the crooked road. Come on, there's foolishness to be had.
1: I'm Big Al, and Sandy is over in the other booth there with her headset on. How you making out there, Sandy?
2: We're doing good.
1: Well, good. You sounds like looks
2: we're
1: like
2: we're dancing.
1: Yeah, I can see that.
3: I can't get that penny whistle going and expect us to be still, you know.
2: Didn't you feel the floor shaking?
1: Yeah.
2: That wasn't Amber and Macklin. That was me.
3: Oh, we're having a good time. Too much fun.
4: You never have too much fun.
1: Yeah, and you got your little camera right there. Just Yeah, that's pretty good.
4: Just kind of rolling.
1: Yeah, you got it rolling, man. All right. Well, Marty Fowley is here in the other side of the studio with me, and we're featuring songs from his album, Song of the Holler. You can pick that up on any download that you wish, and if you're within my voice, you can always come up to the studio, and he'll fix you up with a CD as well. He's got them here with him in a suitcase, and I know that he'd be glad. I want to say hello to Sandra Day. She's in Canada, and she's listening in here, and we're glad to have her. It's been a while since we have talked, but certainly glad to have Sandra Day with us. And there's a couple more people here, if I can kind of find them. Tony in Nashville, she is listening in, along with Eric Osterhout. I think it's Osterschout, I think, and he is in Texas, I think. And then we got Anita Moorhead, McKittrick, and I believe she's in Parkersburg, West Virginia. So anyway, that's kind of some that has clicked in here so far.
5: We got people from Indiana, don't we, Macklin?
3: Oh,
5: who's,
3: yeah.
5: Who's
4: that's right. That's my cousins.
3: Yeah, Gunner, Tucker.
4: Gunner, Tucker, and Sawyer.
3: My baby sister.
4: Tucker and Sawyer have a band, they play at the flea market.
1: Oh, they do.
4: And then they take that money The next day, I think it's Wednesday, and they spend it at the sale barn.
2: Oh, that's good.
3: They do, yes.
1: Oh, they get paid to play at the flea market?
3: Oh, yeah. Well, they get tips. They're so good, they've been getting tips.
4: They made $25 one day.
2: That's pretty good.
3: That's pretty good, right?
1: Well, that'd buy you a McDonald's treat, probably.
3: Oh, no, so they went to the flea market. The sale barn's the flea market they went to the next day. So you get all kinds of stuff for $25 there. You know, and my cousin Mike's listening in. I got my friend Kelly and Emily in Cincinnati. We got all kinds of friends in South Carolina. Amy Lewis in Kentucky's tuned in. Tumbleweeds tuned in over in Athens, Ohio. I mean, we have all sorts of people all over the United States of America.
1: Cool.
3: Listening and having a good time with us this afternoon. It's the afternoon already.
1: Yeah.
2: Macklin, you know what I call that money you get in the jar?
4: Tips.
2: It's taco money.
3: Taco money.
2: You not made it up to steaks yet, but it's taco money.
3: Oh, there you go. That makes sense. We got to tell them that.
1: Yeah, she got a royalty check from when one of the BMI sends out, you know,
5: it was like
1: $3, you know.
3: Taco.
2: I told Al, you know, we could get a taco, but we've not made it up to steak yet, so taco money.
3: I love that.
1: All right, well let's get back to your great album, Song of the Holler, and the next song that we'll probably talk about here is called Sweet Holler Thing. So what is the deal with that?
5: This goes out to all those faith-filled women of Appalachia whose beauty is measured by character, strength, and humility. So this song represents those women that you meet. They got that beauty, they're loyal, they're humble, they're deeply rooted in their faith, and they're usually hanging out in front of a mailbox right outside of Grundy. So that's who this. That's it's called Sweet Holler Thing.
1: Kind of like about your dancing woman there, your dancing wife, isn't it?
5: Yeah.
1: She's got a lot of energy.
5: She does. Amber, you're back on. Go ahead.
3: I got lots of energy. No, I like Sweet Holler Thing. Yeah, you're right.
5: There
3: yeah.
5: You go.
3: What the one line that she stays when everybody else would leave? You know, they're yeah.
1: Cool.
5: That's right. People leave. They stay in Grundy when they could have left.
2: That's right.
1: That's you, Sandy.
2: That's me.
1: That's you, that's for sure.
5: So I wrote this about Sandy. It's called Sweet Holler Thing.
1: All right, let's play it here.
2: I got a sweet mama there. I have to take it.

0: Well, I guess we get a little bit of background music behind it, Marty. Nice. That is an instrumental that, once again, is on your album that you wrote, Last Ride Through Kingdom Come, here on Radio Bristol. The album is Song of the Holler, and you can pick it up just about any place on download. All you got to do is just go to your favorite download platform and type in Marty Fowley's Song of the Holler, and he's got about 9 other albums that you can pick up. 140 original songs, and a lot of them has already charted on the charts. So the next song is called Heading for the Hurt. And what is it about this song, Marty, that made you write Heading for the Hurt? What's the meaning of it?
1: Heading for the Hurt, I had an idea about these people who wake up at 5 in the morning. This particular guy lived in a single wide trailer, and his job was to go on the ridge and cut timber. And it was an incredibly dangerous job. He lived in Floyd County, Eastern Kentucky, and he got up from his single wide. He had his wife next to him, and he's working as hard as he possibly can to make a living, and he barely squeezes out that living as hard as he works. But the real part, the crux of the song, is how he risks his life every day and doesn't know if he'll make it home. Mm-hmm. Because he does all the dangerous work doing the timber. And so he wakes up and he's heading for the hurt.
0: Well, here's the song, Heading for the Hurt. Here's Marty Fowley.

0: Marty Fally heading for the hurt from his Songs of the Holler CD. And you can pick that up, of course, on any download platform. So, Tumbleweed, Marty, couldn't be here with us. His Super Roo is not running right, huh? He'd love to have been here, huh?
1: He was worried that I wouldn't make it all the way. It's still running, but he's in New Marshfield, Athens County, Ohio.
0: Yeah.
1: He wanted to be here, and you'll meet him someday.
0: Yeah,
1: he's a character.
0: I bet he is.
1: Anybody, incredible writer.
0: Anybody that can come up halfway with Tumbleweed, that is one of the greatest songs ever. I just love that song.
1: He is Tumbleweed.
0: He is a Tumbleweed.
1: And Macklin, do you want to say hi to Jonathan?
2: Hey, Holmberg? Jonathan.
1: Why is he Tumbleweed?
2: Because, well, he lives in an 1860s railroad house, and he works a bartender on Friday and Saturday night, and all the other days of the week, he's at the thrift stores hunting for stuff.
3: The big hunt.
0: Big time, huh?
3: Oh, yeah.
0: He's a hoarder?
3: Well, he knows. The interesting thing with him is I'll send him something I found right in my tumbleweed, because I'm a bit of a tumbleweed too, and I know Sandy's like me.
0: Oh yeah.
3: Where it's like, oh, I found this really cool, neat, interesting. Like I'm wearing a ring I made out of an old interesting spoon. Okay, so like, and I'll send Jonathan a picture of it and go, okay, what's the story? What year is this from? What's this? And he'll shoot back and he'll know exactly what year. What he's really super. The thing he really knows the most about is toys. But he knows all sorts of interesting collectible things. So when he's hunting, it's not just, he's hunting for real specific things that he knows the year and the time, you know, all the whole history of the things he's hunting.
0: Tumbleweed.
3: Oh, yeah.
0: I tell you what, he ought to meet her mom. Her mom is a professional, a professional tumbleweed.
1: She's
3: that
1: a thrifter?
3: Would be fun, wouldn't it?
4: Yes. Yes. They would have a lot to talk about.
0: Oh my gosh, like she bought a poster bed and decided she needed three more. They got four of them.
3: Oh goodness,
0: they're unassembled.
3: Beautiful.
0: They're all antique.
3: Yeah, gorgeous.
0: But she buys a lot of antiques.
3: Very yeah. Cool.
0: So Tumbleweed, I wish you could be here. I'd love to meet you.
3: Oh yeah.
0: All right, Marty, Lunch Pail Testament.
1: Mining song, miner song. Sandy, you know how this goes, right?
4: I do.
1: So this one goes out to, really it's about the perspective of a coal miner who leaves one final message for his loved ones. And it's called Lunch Pail Testament.
0: All right, here it is from Song of the Holler.

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1: All right, Marty Falley is once again in studio with us, along with Amber Marie, his wife, and Macklin, his tall son. He gets taller every time I see him. I tell you what, you're a big old tall boy now.
2: Thank you.
3: He's taller than me now. Last time he was just a little bit shorter, but he's taller than me now.
1: So we're featuring songs from the album Song of the Holler, and we're going to get into an outlaw song here, something a little bit outlaw. And I've seen a lot of these people in different towns, on back porches. They never make it to Nashville because they don't want to. They just want to drink a beer, sit and play their Telecaster or their acoustic Martin, and that's good enough. And you know, I really have. I've seen a lot of musicians like that. The song's called Hillbilly Thunder God. And tell us a little bit about this song, or maybe Amber wants to. She's up there next to the mic.
2: Well, it's interesting because I think that's exactly what you're talking about is how I view the Hillbilly Thunder God. So in my hometown, if you were going to go see some live music, it's at like the VFW or the American Legion, right? Like we went home. I went back home about a month ago, and they had a chicken fry, right? Mm-hmm. And in the back behind the American Legion was a Hillbilly Thunder God playing the chicken fry, you know? And just out there, I mean, talent, you know, having the time of their life. But they're like you and me, where they have regular jobs and regular lives. But come Friday night, they are that town's Hillbilly Thunder God. And I think a lot, I would about imagine every small rural town has a Hillbilly Thunder God.
1: Oh, yeah.
2: And
1: yeah,
2: you could probably name him. You'd be like, oh, yeah, I went down over here, and that's that person. And another town over, it's another person. And
1: yeah,
2: I think it's relatable when you grow up in rural America, you know?
1: Yeah, it is. It sure
4: is. The last verse I wrote, never been to Nashville City, never worn no rhinestone suit, but the porch jams up on Raccoon Road, shake clear to Blackberry Fork. And for him, that's his whole world down on Friday night.
3: And thank God we have them.
2: Oh, yeah.
3: For being from a small town, thank God we have them.
1: Oh, yeah.
3: Yeah.
1: Well, this is a great cut, and this is an Americana cut of Hillbilly Thunder God. I mean, you've got some drums in here and a few other little things, but it is such a great tune.
4: They're going to kick me out of the club. You got to say that, right?
1: Yeah.
2: We are the club. Yeah.
1: Here's the song Hillbilly Thunder God from the album Song of the Holler, Marty Falley.

0: Marty Fowley, another little instrumental there that he wrote called Shift Whistle Blues from his Song of the Holler. Marty, I've got a young lady here from over in Lafayette, Indiana, and she wrote a really nice little note here on Facebook. I want to read it to everybody, and her name is Deb Morgan, and she says, I'm really loving your show today. I especially like the song Feed Sack Curtains. My grandmother used to make those when I was a little girl. She also made a dress for my favorite doll, Susie, out of feed sack. I think it was a flower pattern that is a precious memory. Thank you for always bringing back good memories and positive thoughts. So there you go, Marty. And her name, once again, is Deb Morgan. She's a sweetie. She's been with us for quite a while. Deb, it's good to have you in with us. I'm glad that you're listening in. Yes,
1: Deb,
0: ma'am. Are
1: Deb
0: you going to?
1: Deb or Debbie?
0: Debbie. Debbie Morgan.
1: Okay, Macklin, ready? 1, 2, 3. We love you, Deb.
2: We love you, Debbie. No, I'm so glad she shared that. I love that it, like, there's good memories behind, like, that the song and the root of it, you know, those homemade things that you treasure. You know, I love that. I'm so glad she shared that.
0: You know, Debbie is visually impaired. She's blind.
2: Isn't she the one who has the dog, too, that she loves?
0: She does have the dog.
2: I think I've heard y'all talk about her cutie dog. And she likes the pack of puppies. Isn't that the one song that she
0: likes? Yeah, she likes that, yeah. Tim O'Brien.
2: Yeah. See, I'm remembering, Debbie. I'm remembering. I tune in.
0: So, yeah, well, we're glad to have her on the program today. Marty Fowley, we've only got about 3 or 4 more songs to go here. This one is an interesting cut, Prayer for the Poisoned Man. So what's the deal with this song here?
1: Alcoholism, as my late great grandfather, Mr. Perry Peppard, would say, drink trouble. That's what he'd say. When I was stupid and young, leaving with my buddies and jumping in my buddy's 1971 Monte Carlo. Wasn't new. And, you know, the whole idea for the night was to go out and drink. And I am now, how many years sober, honey?
2: Like 9.
1: Yeah, well, yeah. Feels longer than that. But alcohol devastates families. And I'm here to tell you there's hope through faith and redemption. And this particular song is called Prayer for the Poisoned Man.
0: And here he is, Marty Fowley.

0: Prayer for the Poisoned Man, and that is from the album Song of the Holler. You can pick it up online anywhere. Marty Sfalley and Amber Marie and Macklin are all here in the studio with us. Marty's got CDs with him. He'll give you one if you just come around and visit a little bit or whatever. He'd be more than glad just to hand you a CD. I know you're a giving kind of guy. You know that?
1: Well, thank you. I appreciate it.
2: It's true. I got it right here.
1: Better call. Yeah, man, thanks.
0: Well, we've got two more songs on the CD. We went through them all except for these two right here that we're going to do right now. And one of them is called I Drank with Ghost. So what's that all about?
1: Song about regret.
0: Regret, huh?
1: Addiction. Looking for redemption.
0: Uh-huh.
1: Sound familiar?
0: Yeah.
1: We're always looking for redemption. But Ashley Graham Brown, she sang with me on this one a little bit. A little more upbeat for the listeners who are left after that last one. But, yeah, I hope you like it.
0: Yeah, here we go. Here is I Drank with Ghost. Here's Marty Sfalley.

0: Marty Valley, Song of the Holler, and the song I Drink with Ghost. Well, Marty, we got one more song that we're going to present to everybody here from your Song of the Holler album. And I want to remind once again, you can pick these songs up on any download platform. And if you want a CD, well, you can contact Marty. You got a website, don't you?
1: MartyFalleyMusic.com.
0: MartyFalleyMusic.com if you would like to have a CD. A lot of people, though, use this download anymore.
1: Yeah.
0: I mean, they really do.
1: But I have to force CDs on people. Like, take this, man.
2: Except for me.
1: Oh, thanks, buddy.
2: No problem,
3: yeah,
2: Dad.
3: I think we need to hurry play this one. So we can start all over again. Play the whole album again.
2: Let me tell you
1: that's
2: about it.
1: That's about the highest compliment I get.
3: That's great. It's a great album. It's a great project album, whatever you want to call it.
1: Thank you.
0: Yeah. All the songs are really, really great.
1: I can barely see you through the glass there, but I'm like happy. It's like really nice.
3: I enjoyed it.
0: Well, it's a good deal.
3: I like the Feedtech curtains, though. I'm with Debbie Morgan on that. I really.
4: Yeah, Sandy's like, that's my favorite. It's Feedtech. Sandy likes
3: it. I remember seeing it. Few of those curtains.
4: Uh-huh.
0: Yeah, I remember Joanne Cash telling me her mother made dresses out of feed sacks for her kids. So
3: sacks.
4: Cute.
0: So one more, and this probably reminds me of me. The Highways Empty Gospel.
2: That's right. So before I tell you about it, I'm going to tell you that this is a sneak peek of what he's thinking about going back to, his country.
4: No. He just likes being, you know, there's nothing like being in the studio and really hearing some steel. My daddy got to be in the studio when they were recording this. Uh-huh. And like that, you get a little bit of steel in there. And there's something about that steel that colors outside the lines, you know. So it's nice to get a little electric every once in a while, you know?
0: Yeah. Oh, the song's great.
1: This checks all the boxes, right? This is all about Big Al, right?
0: Oh, yeah.
1: Restless Traveler.
0: Oh, yeah.
3: Yeah, and he's electric every
1: check.
3: Now and then, too.
4: There you go. Electric every electric. Now and then.
1: True peace isn't. True peace is not found in the next destination. Check.
4: Check.
1: Check, right? But through faith and grace, coming home is what matters most.
3: Yes.
1: Check.
4: Yeah.
1: Oh, it is you.
0: Yeah, that's me.
4: The Big Al anthem right there.
3: Yeah.
0: Yeah, it is. The Highway's Empty Gospel.
1: Should
0: well,
1: have called it the Big Al's Highway.
0: No, I think you've got the right name for it. Let's go ahead and play it. Here is the last song on the CD of Song of the Holler. Here is The Highway's Empty Gospel.

0: Well, there you go, Marty. There is your album, and every song has been aired right here on Radio Bristol.
1: Thank you, man.
0: So what do you think about that? And, of course, anybody can pick the album up, Song of the Holler. It's online. And I know Amber Marie's got something she's going to say, ain't you?
2: Oh, do I? I mean, I'm just in here dancing around having fun. I got to catch my breath before I can say something. Even when they recorded that song, I was like, I feel like I should be crowd surfing, you know, at the end. Like, that's what it just feels like.
0: But, yeah.
3: And when we're having so much fun. Other country songs,
2: oh,
3: too.
2: Oh, yeah. It's fun times. Good times.
0: Well, I tell you what we're going to do here. Hopefully Jonathan's listening, Tumbleweed. And I think we ought to play Tumbleweed. I think we'll just go ahead and...
4: He's listening.
0: All right. We'll go back to the album Appalachia Rust that you put out.
4: That was on Born Again Bluegrass.
0: Well, it's right here.
4: Oh, yeah, we put it on the back side, yeah, twice.
0: Yeah, you put it on there twice.
4: Should have put it on this album.
2: No, yeah, and Tumbleweed's listening. He's been texting me. He's like,
4: oh, is he texting you, really?
2: He said, Hillbilly Thunder God sounds so good on the radio.
0: Oh, I tell you what, there's a lot of great songs on that album, on this new album, Song of the Holler. You ought to be proud of it.
2: Thank you.
0: Yep, you sure should. I thought we would finish up with Tumbleweed. And that song did pretty well for you on the charts.
4: Thanks to you.
0: And it's just a great little tune here. So, Jonathan, we're going to send it out to you because you're a tumbleweed, I'm a tumbleweed. Amber and Sandy are...
4: Sandy's mom.
0: Yeah.
2: Sandy's mama,
0: yeah, they're
2: yes.
0: professional.
2: My mama, my nephews are out there being tumbleweeds probably right now. Yeah.
5: I'll tell you a story about my mom.
0: Okay, here we go.
5: If he's listening, he'll enjoy it, but... One of my neighbors came over to visit her one day, and she had four, what do they call them, four of those old cabinets?
2: Oh, yeah.
5: Four hutches. And my neighbor said, well, Betty, well, you've got four or five of these hutches. What are you going to do with them? And Mommy said, I have four daughters,
2: oh.
5: And one day each one will have their own.
2: Oh, that's sweet.
3: That's nice.
5: So... She buys a lot of stuff that she buys extra for us, and we probably won't get them until she's gone.
2: But that's still super sweet,
5: yeah,
2: that she has all,
5: yeah,
2: you in mind when she's out there.
5: Yeah.
0: And she buys stuff that I can't tell you about on the air, but she's got like 200 or 300 pair, you know. Anyway.
3: And oh, yeah, during COVID, you know how we all ran out of toilet paper? She's the one who hogged all the toilet,
5: yes,
3: paper.
5: Yeah, she's got lots of it.
0: Oh, yeah.
2: Nothing remembers that.
5: Even in her storage building.
0: Yeah.
5: Even in her storage building, she has toilet paper.
0: Oh, yeah, she sure
2: I
0: does.
2: I love it. So
0: yeah.
2: That's great.
5: But we didn't run out, Mike.
2: No.
5: Yeah.
0: No, we sure didn't, that's for sure.
2: Thank you to all the tumbleweeds, making sure we got,
5: yeah,
2: what we need.
5: Yeah.
2: And then some.
0: Well, she grew up in the 30s in the Depression.
2: Yeah.
0: So that makes a difference.
2: Yeah.
0: You couldn't get everything back then, you know. You had,
5: right. And she's quick to tell you, there'll come a day you won't be able to find all this,
2: oh,
5: stuff.
2: Oh, certainly.
5: So you better get it now while you can.
2: Oh, certainly.
0: Yeah.
2: I love it. Yeah.
0: Well, here's the song Tumbleweed. And Tumbleweed there in Athens County, we appreciate you, and I can't wait to meet you. I hope that you'll be down here to the Radio Bristol station one of these days, and we'll just kind of sit down and roll along in the wind. Here's Tumbleweed.

0: That is Bronwyn Keith Hines, and that is one of her latest singles called Johnny Ray here on Radio Bristol. We got about 18 minutes to spend with you, and we're going to spin a few tunes here. I want to thank Marty Fowley along with Amber Marie and their son Macklin for being in the studio today and having this interesting conversation about all these songs. That's just absolutely great. And Sandy, I guess you and I have a date right after the radio show. We got to be in Honaker.
1: We do. We are going to the Route 80 Festival, and you're going to MC. And we're going to get to see some really great people, Basic Grass, which, you know, I got to hear them not too long ago, and I was telling you how good they were. But Carson Peters and Iron Mountain are going to be there, and the Amanda Cook Band.
0: Yeah.
1: So we're gonna have a great little date night. And if you're listening, grab your husband or your wife and bring a couple of lawn chairs to the Honaker Town Park from 5 to 9 and listen to some really great music. And they're going to have food vendors available.
0: Plenty of food, yeah.
1: Yeah, and it won't cost you a dime.
0: It doesn't cost nothing.
1: Free to get in.
0: Just show up.
1: Yes.
0: So we'll be over there here in about an hour. Yeah, about an hour and a half. I've got a new song here from Wilson Banjo Company. And they haven't put anything out for a while, but this is a great little tune. And this song was actually, I just want to read this to you here. It says, the song's name is Burn Down the Fields. And Steve Wilson quoted something here. It's one of those songs that reminds you sometimes the healthiest thing you can do is let the old burn away so something better has room to grow. And I think that's a pretty good message for everybody. And on this new cut is Haven Slay. She's lead vocals. Harmony is Melanie Wilson. Banjo, Steve Wilson. Guitar is Jason Fraley. And Clay Hess. Mandolin is Jason Fraley. Dobro is Adam Bachman, and bass is Jamie Carter. So this is brand new from Pinecastle, from Wilson Banjo Company, Burn Down the Fields. Let's go ahead and take a listen to it here on Radio Bristol.

Pinecastle recording artist Ashley Graham, an Appalachian Highway, and it's her latest single called Pinewood Prison. And then just right before that, Wilson Banjo Company, also on Pinecastle Records, and the song, their brand new single, Burn Down the Fields, here on Radio Bristol. We got about 8 minutes to go here. Carly Greer has got a song out that she has recorded, and boy, it really talks about those good old West Virginia days. I remember them so well. We were poor, but we had fun no matter what. I want to say good afternoon to Latresa Smith in Mount Juliet, Tennessee. Of course, Larry Gourley, he is on pick one here at Radio Bristol. Then there is Tony, I mentioned her, Carly Greer Music. Carly Greer, I believe, is listening. Silverstone Hams up in Mountain City, Tennessee. So we appreciate all of them. And here is Carly Greer, and this song really speaks the truth. It's called Being Poor here on Radio Bristol.

0: Carly Greer here on Radio Bristol. We got time for one more. Sandy, we're going to finish up with you and Danny Joins.
1: Yes, yay.
0: And that'll pretty much finish up the program for today. And we hope all of you have a great week. And we'll see you next Saturday. I do want to thank Marty Fowley, yes. Amber Marie, and Macklin for coming in today and being here. It's been a great session.
1: And we are doing, Danny's coming upon August 22nd, and we are doing a show there at Southern Gap near Grundy, Virginia. So, and we're going to perform this song live.
0: Yeah. And here it is. Here's Lonesome Sound of the Fiddle. Take care. God bless you. Remember, the day is there. All you have to do is make it. It's certainly your choice. Here's Sandy and Danny.

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2: I'm gonna sit right down and cry over you. 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

0: 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I'm gonna love you more and more and every way.
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I'm going down to the river, gonna walk down by the sea. I'm going down to the river, walk down by the sea. Got just that bowl of manna arguing over me. I just sitting here wondering, would a matchbox hold my clothes? I just sitting here wondering, the matchbox hold my clothes? 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I said, hey, Mama, go let your manager be. 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So baby, don't quit your crocheting. Honey, you're gonna lose my mind.

Friends and neighbors, this is Bill Smith, the old ranger, asking you to stop on by Wednesday, 1 o'clock, for the Crooked Road Radio Hour. You never know what might happen as we explore music along the crooked road. Come on, there's foolishness to be had.

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1: 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If you've never listened to my show, I'm just a local guy that collects local records from all the little independent record labels and studios here in the highways, byways, hills, and hollers of East Tennessee, Southwest Virginia, and the surrounding Mountain South. So I've got a stack of 45s here lined up for us. So kick off your shoes, sit back, get your favorite flavor of Kool-Aid, and let's play some 45 RPM records live on the radio like they used to do back in the 1950s and 1960s. We're going to start out with three from a soul band right here from Bristol, and actually they were from Bristol, Tennessee, right across the state line. Little Caesar and the Euterpians. They had three records from 1965 to 69, and I'm fortunate enough to have a copy of all three, so we're going to play a side from those for you today to get the show started. So first, from 1965 on Spot Records from Johnson City, Tennessee, here is It Ain't What You Do, It's the Way How You Do It. Let's give it a spin.

Okay, hope you guys enjoyed that. Great way to start the show, but we're not done yet with Little Caesar and the Euterpians. So Little Caesar, I know if you collect records or you go out searching, there are like three or four bands in the 50s and 60s with Little Caesar and the somethings, but this Little Caesar from Bristol, Tennessee was Mr. Peter Anderson, who unfortunately passed away a couple years ago. But I did have a conversation with him and was able to chat with him online and stuff a few times. It's interesting, that record in 1965, he was 15 years old when they recorded that. He was 14 when the guy showed up on his grandma's front porch. You know, and these guys were like 17, 18-year-old, long-haired, hippie, white dudes, showed up on his grandma's porch and said, "Hey, can Pete come be in a band with us?" You know, and she's like, "I don't know, these some scruffy-looking characters." But anyway, luckily, grandma let him do that, and you know, they put out three iconic records that people collect soul music all around the world are after. So the second record they did on Spot Records in 1966, this is a great little tune, "Love is a Beautiful Thing." So let's give it a spin, see if you guys think it's a beautiful little thing.

great record there. I love that record, as all three of their records, all six sides, are amazing. And you are listening to Digging with Big Lon here on Radio Bristol, and we're starting out today's show with a little run through one side of all three records released by Little Caesar and the Euterpians. So the first two records were on Spot Records. Their third record was on Trail Records from over in Kingsport, Tennessee. This is 1969. And the lineup of the band had changed a little bit because some of these guys were adults. As a matter of fact, one of the founder of the band, I think at the time this record came out, he told me he was laying in a rice paddy in Southeast Asia trying to stay alive. So, you know, changed a little bit, you know, as guys grew up in turbulent times in the 60s. This record is actually on a re-release that I helped make happen for Pete and the guys. The originals, Pete had a house fire, Little Caesar had a house fire a number of years ago, and all his copies of these records were destroyed with all his memorabilia. So I was able to help him get this one re-released, and he was working on another when he passed away. But anyway, this is the B-side to their most well-known record, the most well-known and most collectible. People pay $2,000 or $3,000 for this. Is It Was Love. Well, here's the B-side to that one. And I like this side as well. This is Big Old Good Thing. So here are Little Caesar and the Euterpians from 1969.

right. Man, I love that record. Hope you guys are enjoying the show so far. And once again, that was Little Caesar and the Interpians with Big Old Good Thing from 1969. And you are listening to Digging with Big Lon here on Radio Bristol. Just going through a set of local and regional 45 RPM records for you. So I was trying to think, what are we going to play next after Little Caesar? And I thought a Little Alton. So Bristol had Little Caesar. Kingsport had Little Alton. Just down the road here, Little Alton and the Velvetones. They had one record that they released in 1965. And this is going to start a little run of local Kingsport bands that recorded at Arthur Smith Studios down in Charlotte. So some really great music came out of there. A lot of garage rock, which all these four we're going to play next will be. And a lot of garage. So even like James Brown recorded a couple things there. I don't know. You know, he was at King, but I guess, you know, sometimes that was a close studio and they knew what they were doing. And instead of driving to Cincinnati, or he would go up there. But I know that from the guys who were in one of these bands told me that basically they show up there. And I think it was the Little Alton and the Velvetones, one of the Velvetones. And the next recording booth next door is James Brown. So, you know, these are guys who are in high school and recording right next door to James. But anyway, here from 1965, Little Alton and the Velvetones with She Said Yeah.

All right, now you got it. You know what she said. Isn't that a great record? And unfortunately, that was their only record, 1965. I know they were around as a band for several years, and then, you know, a lot of these guys were in other local garage rock bands in the 60s and the 70s. And anyway, great group of guys. I think now all the original members have passed away. I believe so. But, you know, that's the nature of life. You know, we all got to go at some point. But, luckily, I've got a copy of that record to share with you guys. And, you know, folks ask, now, what is it that you do, Big Lon? Because you talk about the history of these bands and the record labels and stuff, and but you're not just playing records. Well, you do all this other research and stuff. Well, typical people that I'm discovering the musical heritage of Appalachia one dusty old record at a time. And I still remember when I found the first dusty old copy of this record, and I was so excited. And since then, I've found one or two more. And I know this one isn't the original, because the original I found was so beat you could hardly play it, but I was so excited. And this one's a fairly clean one that I've got here recently, within the last year or so. So also from 1965, recorded down at Arthur Smith Studios, here are the Bouncin' Beats. They were from like the Morrison City, Carter's Valley area between like Kingsport and Gate City. I think one of these guys might have even lived in Weber City, Virginia. I'm not sure, because I see them sometimes listed as a Tennessee band, sometimes as a Virginia band. So they may be a little bit of both. Kind of like Little Caesar and the Euterpeans, I think. So here are the Bouncin' Beats with The Bounce from 1965.

All right, what you guys thinking about that? Were you up dancing around to the Bounce? You know, they got signed to Dunhill. They were the first group signed to Dunhill Records off of that record, because that made it to like number 58 on the charts, and Dunhill like said, "Hey, you want to sign over the rights to that record to us?" And we'll not Dunhill, Columbia, yeah, and we'll do a deal with you. And so Columbia, their subsidiary, was Epic. They put it out on Epic, and it did okay. But then their contract was, they were actually supposed to go to their recording studio and record some things, and they were out playing all summer at a club in Myrtle Beach, I think it was. And one of the guys was in love and homesick, and he came home, left the band, and the contract stated all four members of the band had to remain in the band to retain their recording contract. So that ended their contract, and you know, one of those bands that could have been, but you know, life happens sometimes. Hopefully it was the right decision. You can't go back and, you know, say we have changed this or that, because something else might have happened. So anyway, you're listening to Digging with Big Lon here on Radio Bristol, spinning some local records for you. Up next is another record recorded down at Arthur Smith Studios from a garage rock band from Kingsport, Tennessee. These are the Chevelles, their one and only record. So this is their version of a Muddy Waters tune that they kind of rearranged. Now, I don't like it that they don't give Muddy songwriting credits on the record, but it's obvious if you hear it that it's when he has just kind of ramped up and tuned up into a rock and roll beat. So here are the Chevelles with Mojo Workout.

All right. I knew you guys would like that. I hope you did. You know, one interesting tidbit about that record, one of the musicians on that's from, yeah, I told you they were from Kingsport, Tennessee. One of those guys, Phil Moffitt, went off to the University of Tennessee and started a little music magazine while he was there. Ended up owning, being one of the owners of Esquire magazine later on, I guess in the late 70s or early 80s. Very successful guy. I think he's like a meditation guru or something now out in California. But anyway, that's a good little tidbit about that one. So we're still going through our little set of Arthur Smith Studio Garage Rock from Kingsport, Tennessee. Up next is another vanity label. All these are vanity labels, if you haven't figured that out. Because I don't, you know, Arthur Smith didn't have their own studio label that I'm aware of. Someone may correct me there. I know there's several that there were several labels used them, and you may think maybe that was their studio label, but I'm not aware. But anyway, I befriended one of the guys in this band a few years ago, and this is cool. They were together in 1967, and then 50 years later, in 2017, they got together and played their 50th high school reunion. They were the band for the Dobbins Bennett High School reunion. And since then, Charles has passed away. I'm not sure if any of the original members of the band are still with us, but from 1967 on Uptown Records, here are the Psychotics from Kingsport with I'm Determined.

I love the guitar on that. And Charles was funny. He says, you know, I wasn't that great of a guitarist. Well, I love the guitar on that record. I think he was in a couple bands, garage rock bands in Knoxville when he went to school. But he wasn't there very long. He's one of those interesting fellows. He went to college, kind of got it wasn't a good fit for him at first. He dropped out of college, volunteered for the military, went to Vietnam for a couple tours, and ended up getting a degree in architecture a few years later. But I'm always, I'm a nerd. My favorite car ever is the Jaguar XKE, the E-Type. And he dropped out of college, joined the military, and on his military pay, he was able to purchase, like in 1969 or 70, like a 67 E-Type Jag that he had his whole life. So I don't know what happened to it. I'm sure his family did something with it there a couple years ago. But anyway, I just always thought he was the most interesting fellow. But you are listening to Digging with Big Lon here on Radio Bristol. And we're going to kind of shift now to some gospel and country and some bluegrass type of stuff. And up next, I've got three by Jimmy Smith. Jimmy Smith, the old Ridge Runner from this region. You know, he started out in Reese Shipley's band and then was in Carl Smith's Tunesmiths in the 50s and 60s. I mean, basically was a major star in country music in the 50s and 60s. But he was the cool guitar sound behind the Carl Smith band. And then he went out on his own, kind of got this stick of doing this radio personality and ended up recording some records out for that as well. So I've got three of them. Two of them are his own private label, Hill and Country Songs. And this first one is, it's our gospel record of the show. This is Jimmy Smith's When the Golden Gates Unfold. Let's give it a spin.

to say about that other than beautiful. Hope you guys enjoyed that record. And, you know, our little Jimmy Smith set is not through. At the same time I found that record, I found this other record by him on Hill and Country Songs. Now, this is interesting. It's a House of the Rising Sun, but it's a little bit different than the traditional versions that you know, like from, you know, the rock and roll version by the Animals in the 60s, and then, you know, the Roy Acuff version in, I guess, the 1930s. It's a little bit different than either one of those, and the original, gosh, who was it originally? Sun House? Charlie Patton? Anyway, the original back in the 20s. So this is House of the Rising Sun, but it's interesting, the writing credits is Vance McMurray, who was, if you know who that was, the McMurray Brothers bluegrass band from over in Hilton's, Virginia. So let's give it a spin and see what you guys think about this.

That is an amazing record. I've been wanting to play that for you guys. I've been out sick for a little bit and finally got an opportunity to come into the studio. But isn't that an amazing version of that song? So, you know, it is a little bit different, but it's hard to make something like that and not get compared to Roy Acuff or, you know, the Animals. But in its own version, that's a cool record. And you are listening to Digging with Big Lon here on Radio Bristol. Just going through a stack of local and regional 45 RPM records for you. Just playing them live on the air, so you may hear some pops and crackles and imperfections, and the DJ may put the needle in the wrong spot every now and then, but, you know, that's live radio. And I may get tongue-tied every now and then. Try not to, but get excited sometimes about these records and want to tell you the whole story and kind of go off crazy. So, got another Jimmy Smith for you. And when I first found those two records, I thought maybe they're from the 70s, but now after listening to them, maybe they're older, from mid-60s, because this Jimmy Smith record, his voice sounds a little different. It sounds more mature, I guess you could say. This was a record label in Kingsport, Tennessee in 1966 called Bonus Records. They were on Lynn Garden Drive. I know exactly the building they were in. It's interesting. No one remembers it being a recording studio, though I did find mid-60s a listing as it being a pressing plant for Spot Records and Billboard. But I remember it as a little kid as being a discount bakery, and now it's a laundromat. But at one time, it was a recording studio, supposedly. And we'll play all three records from that studio today. We're going to start out with this Jimmy Smith. Here is I Counted My Hearts from 1966.

All right, what'd you guys think about that record? I really like that one. Hope you guys did too. I don't play that one that often. That is the only known copy of that. So I've been collecting records around here like 10, 11 years. And there was an old-time collector who didn't necessarily collect local stuff, but moved here in the 70s and collected records for years, like 35, 40 years. I got that from. And it's the only copy he had seen of it as well. So, hard to find record. There are two other records on that label that aren't easy to find, but I've found several copies of both over the last few years. And one is one of my favorite local artists, Mr. Reese Shipley. And also from 1966, here is a little country record from him, World of Broken Hearts. Let's give it a spin.

All right, we're not going to finish that. Man, I hate that. I didn't pay close attention. I was looking at the quality of the record. I mean, it looks mint, but there's a little warp on that record. So even though it looks like it's never been played, I don't want to torment you with that one any longer. But anyway, I'll tell you what. I'll dig out the other copy and we'll play it next week. Because there's no rules. We just play records and have fun, right? But I love that record. It's just, that one is, I need to notate that one's a no play on the show. And we're going to move on to the third bonus record. Because we can do that. Because there's, like I said, there's no rules. We're just having fun. So up next is Wibby Lee and Paul Allen. That's Wilbur Hopkins and Paul Hopkins, his son. They were from Wise, Virginia. Now, Wilbur, he's called Wibby because his little niece couldn't say Wilbur when she was a little girl, and she started calling him Uncle Wibby, so he just used that as his stage name on all their records. He wrote this song about Eisenhower back in 1959, but they didn't actually release it till 1966. And I talked to Paul Allen. He distinctly remembers, he was about 14 or 15 at the time, him and his dad driving to Kingsport, going to some big house in Lynn Garden, guy with a cigar behind a big desk, and there were stacks of records everywhere, like thousands of records in the room. And his dad talking to the guy, making a deal, and the guy making this record for him, but he could not remember the guy's name. So anyway, there was a big mansion somewhere in, well, I don't know if a mansion, but maybe it looked like a mansion from a kid from Wise, Virginia, full of records somewhere in Kingsport. Now, if I could just find that, I'm sure they're not there now. But from 1966, here's Wibby Lee and Paul Allen with Inflation Blues.

All right, what'd you think about that? Good little record there. One of my favorite groups. You know, they had two other records in the 60s on Jalen Records up in Dayton, Ohio. Had a good relationship there with Jack Lynch, who owned that label. And then there's a bootleg that says it's that label. It says that it's Jalen, but someone in Nashville put it out, and it's this song and another one of their songs. And, you know, Paul Allen Hopkins, says him and his dad never knew that record existed. I even sent him pictures of it. And he's like, well, that, you know, someone basically stole the masters, and my dad never got paid a dime for that. He never knew that that was, like, but mid-70s that was released. And it's weird. It's the only Jalen that doesn't look like a Jalen, simply because it was a bootleg of some sort. Or at least that's the story. Now, if you're the attorney of whoever owns that and that's the wrong story, please set me correct, and I will retract that statement. But anyway, you are listening to Digging with Big Lon here on Radio Bristol. And since we couldn't get that reship of the playthrough, this next record is an EP. I was going to play one song. We'll just go ahead and play both of them. So this is Ralph Lewis and the Lewis Brothers with Ronnie Smith and Mark Kuykendall. I was up in Ohio on my way to Michigan a few weeks ago, and I was in Lima, Ohio. There's a record shop there called Gromy's. Gromy is awesome dude. He's been selling records for like 40 years. And, you know, I go in there and expect there's not going to be local 45s. There was one stack of 45s there in front of his desk, and I just happened to pick it up. And it's all like top 40 stuff. And then there's this record from Inca, North Carolina. This was actually on West Sound Records in Asheville. So from 1983, here's The Old Hometown and Curly-Headed Baby. Let's get it. Spin it here. See what you guys think.

0: All right. Isn't that a great record? I was really surprised. That was, I think I got that for like $5. And it's autographed. The sleeve, there it came with the sleeve. All the members of the band autographed it for me. So, or I'd autographed it for whoever originally bought it. And anyway, great record there. Once again, Ralph Lewis, the Lewis brothers, Ronnie Smith, and Mark Kuykendall. And looking at the autographs here, Lewis brothers were, looks like, Marty Lewis was on here, and then there's Ralph Smith and some Don Lewis. So there we go. So there are the Lewis brothers. And I appreciate each and every one of you who tunes in each week, and it's been a fun show today. I plan to be back next week, and we're both on this side of the dirt. We'll get together and do this whole thing over again. Appreciate you for tuning in and supporting Radio Bristol and Digging with Big Lon, and you'll have a wonderful, wonderful day out there. 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Y'all have a blessed day out there. Take care.
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1: You know, I think I have heard of that man. I heard he got run over by a train, mauled by a bear, maybe, hopefully. You.